0: The KCRG TV9 First Alert Forecast. A passing shower tonight with a low near 59. Winds are out of the east-southeast at 5 to 15. Tomorrow, a chance for a spotty shower early in the day, then partly cloudy with a high near 82. Winds are out of the east at 5 to 15. Tomorrow night, mostly clear with a low near 55. I'm TV9 First Alert Storm Team meteorologist A.J. Rickman on News Talk 1540 KXEL.
1: We have 69 degrees now on News Talk 1540 KXEL.
2: Welcome back to Radio's Golden Age. I'm Steve Darnall. And we're going to take you back now to May the 27th of 1945, 81 years and a few days ago, for a syndicated program called The Sealed Book. This was a show that was syndicated over the Mutual Broadcasting System, which meant that it would air on the Mutual Network, and then the local affiliates would be responsible for the commercial announcements that would air partway through each show. And in fact, you'll hear some long musical beds where nothing is said, and that's usually where the announcers, say, in Chicago or Cedar Rapids or Salt Lake City, would read a local commercial, probably for a local merchant. Now, one interesting thing about The Sealed Book, it was produced by Robert Arthur and David Kogan, who also wrote The Mysterious Traveler, a long-running mystery series on the Mutual Network that starred Maurice Tarplin in the title role. This particular drama also happens to feature Maurice Tarplin, although not as a mysterious traveler. And the host is, I believe, New York actor Philip Clark, who a few years later would become the voice of Mr. Keene, Tracer of Lost Persons. Let's go back now to May the 27th of 1945, as we tune into the first half of I'll Die Laughing and open the pages of The Sealed Book.
3: The Sealed Book.

Once again, the keeper of the book has opened the ponderous door to the secret vault, wherein is kept the great sealed book, in which is recorded all the secrets and mysteries of mankind through the ages. Here are tales of every kind, tales of murder, of madness, of dark deeds, strange and terrible beyond all belief. Keeper of the book, I would know what tale we tell this time. Open the great book and let us read. Slowly, the great book opens. One by one, the keeper of the book turns the pages and stops. Ah, the strange story of three people who ventured into a long-lost cavern. A cavern cursed by the ancient Aztecs. A tale called, I'll Die Last.

0: Here is the tale, I'll Die Laughing, as it is written in the pages of the sealed book. It begins in one of the big old houses on Nob Hill in San Francisco. John Dayton, a huge, fat, middle-aged man, is laughing at a story that Dr. Smith, his personal physician, has just told him.
1: Oh, say, Doc, that's a good one. I'll remember that.
2: You'd better remember the other things I told you, too, John.
1: I will, Doc, I will. Thanks for dropping in.
2: That's quite all right. Goodbye, John.
1: Goodbye.
3: Doc?
1: Yes, dear.
3: What did he say? Did he think the dizzy spells you've been having were serious?
1: Oh, of course not. He said I'd live to be 90. He just told me to stop working so hard at the office and learn to take things easy, that's all.
3: You have been spending too much time at the office, John.
1: Well, I'm thinking of taking a vacation. A long vacation. Now, please excuse me, dear. There's someone upstairs in the study waiting to see me.
3: John, who is that horrible-looking old man waiting up there for you?
1: Well, I'll explain that later, dear. Oh, say, when Harvey gets here, send him right up to the study, will you?
3: All right, John. Oh, Harvey, come in.
4: Hello, Laura. John phoned. Said he wanted to see me. Is he in?
3: Yes, he's upstairs now.
4: Laura, listen. Is it about us?
3: Oh, no. He doesn't suspect anything. This is about something else. He has a perfectly weird old man up there with him now who...
4: Yes, I know. An old prospector named Gippy Gordon.
3: Sent him? What do you mean?
4: Well, this Gordon came so I talked to him. He told me a ridiculous story about a lost Aztec treasure in a secret cave in New Mexico. I knew it was just the kind of thing that John would love, so I told Gordon to come and see John here at the house. And I warned him to be sure not to mention having spoken to me.
3: But why, Harvey?
4: I want John to decide to go looking for that treasure and to take us along.
3: I don't understand.
4: Darling, John is like a boy in many ways, but he isn't a complete fool. If he finds out about us, we'll both be out in the cold. You'd lose this lovely mansion and all the things you enjoy so, and... I'd lose my job as lawyer for the John Dayton Enterprises.
3: Oh, I would. Tell John we love each other and that...
4: And live in a garret someplace on love and a crust of bread? No, Laura, it wouldn't work.
3: No, I suppose not. Well, what are we going to do?
4: Suppose something should happen to John. An accident, say.
3: Harvey, you don't mean
5: that... Harvey, is that you?
4: Yes, John, I'm on my way up now.
5: Well, hurry up, old man. I've got something mighty interesting for you.
4: Right away, John.
1: Harvey, this is Gimpy Gordon, a prospector. Gimpy, this is Harvey Lewis, my legal advisor.
6: How do you do?
7: Howdy, Mr. Lewis.
1: Harvey, I've just paid Gimpy here $5,000 for a map showing the location of a buried Aztec treasure in a haunted cave.
6: What?
1: Yeah.
6: Ooh, better sit down on that one. Well, where is this treasure?
1: Well, Harvey, you've heard of the Devil's Cavern, haven't you? Tremendous cave mentioned in early historical records of the Southwest, but apparently lost for the last 300 or 400 centuries?
6: Why, yes, I read something about it. It's supposed to have miles of winding passageways in which a man could wander for weeks without finding a way out.
7: That's the one, and I found it.
1: Well, the gist of the story is this. In 1554, a Spanish looting expedition led by a nobleman named De Mendez had acquired a great wealth of jewels and gold figurines, which De Mendez put into 3 small brass-bound chests.
6: I see. Go on, John.
1: Well, this treasure just made De Mendez greedier. A story whispered to him by an Aztec priest led him to Devil's Cave. And De Mendez and his men entered the cave only to find out they'd fallen into a trap. Well, the Aztecs attacked them, and all were killed but De Mendez. He found his way into a great central cavern about a half mile from the entrance of the cave. And in that cavern, there's a natural shaft, like a well.
7: The Devil's Well, that's the name of it. It bubbles and gurgles in a way to drive a man mad.
1: Oh, take it easy, Gimpy, take it easy. Well, Harvey, De Mendez reached this Devil's Well. And when the Aztecs closed in on him, he threw the treasure into the well and leaped in after it himself. So the priest sealed up the cave and put a curse on it.
6: A curse? Oh, come now, John. You don't believe in that.
7: Oh, it's true. It's true, Mr. Lewis. The curse was that nobody who went into the cave to get the treasure could ever get out again alive. They was doomed to die there.
6: I see. But you say you went into the cave and came out again alive, so it can't be much of a curse.
7: Oh, but it is, Mr. Lewis. It killed Pedro, my Indian, and it's still after me. I wouldn't go back there again if it was worth a million.
6: But assuming your story is true, how could anyone find their way into the cave and out again?
7: There's a string marking the route, Mr. Lewis. 2 months ago, me and Pedro found the entrance. We tied the string to a rock and went in, letting it unroll behind us. Took us a week, it did, to find our way to the big room where the Devil's Well is. But we made it.
6: Huh? And then what happened?
7: Well, I had 100-foot rope and some big hooks. We fished around in the well for the chests, and by, we drew one of them up.
6: You actually fished up one of the treasure chests?
7: Yeah. It was about so long and so wide and 6 inches high. I shook it, and we could hear the jewels rattle inside of it.
6: Where is it now? What happened to it?
7: Well, when Pedro seen the chest, he grabbed for it and tried to push me into the well. Well, I ducked, and Pedro got hold of the chest when all of a sudden he fell over into the well with it.
1: Well, what did you do?
7: Oh, I run for it before the cave and the well could get me, too. I followed the string back, and I didn't stop till I was outside. All the way, I heard Pedro calling to me for help. And now whenever I hear the well, I hear him, too, calling to me, still calling to me.
1: Well, Harvey, that's the story. And making all due allowances, I think it's well worth investigating, don't you?
6: Say, it is an interesting yarn, John. And I think it'd be a lot of fun to look into it, whether we find any treasure or not.
1: Good. Then we'll do it. You and me and Laura. It'll be a vacation for all of us.
7: Oh, no. No.
1: What is it, Gimpy? What's the matter?
6: He looks scared to death.
7: The Devil's Well. I hear it again. It's calling me.
1: Oh, come now, Gimpy. You're letting your nerves get the better of
7: you. No. I hear it, I tell you. Listen.
6: We don't hear a thing, Gordon. Just your imagination.
7: No. I hear it. I hear it.
8: Gimpy, help me. Save me, Gimpy.
7: It's there, in the well. I hear it, and Pedro's calling to me. I hear him.
1: Oh, nonsense. It's just your imagination, Gimpy.
6: It looks as if he's going to faint.
8: Gimpy,
7: there he is.
8: Help me. Save me.
7: That's Pedro in the well. He's calling to me.
6: John, grab him.
4: Good grief. He's dead.

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And we'll return to The Sealed Book in just a little bit here on Radio's Golden Age. But right now, we'd like to talk to you about some real-life drama, a very special collection of radio broadcasts from a very special day. 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

0: Well, friends, the long-awaited D-Day is here. And in Littleton, as in thousands of other towns, hamlets, and cities throughout our country, the churches are open for prayer. Aunt Jenny herself has just returned and has been talking out by the front gate with Martha Reynolds, one of whose boys has been in England with the invasion forces. And here's Aunt Jenny now.
1: Folks, you heard what Danny just said. And I guess there's not one of us but has someone near and dear in the service of our country. A husband, a son, a sweetheart.
0: Well, maybe the boy down the street who was just a kid only a few years ago.
1: That's right. And whoever they are, wherever they are, our hearts are with them today. And our thoughts go out especially to the men and boys who are invading Europe to bring liberty to the starving, conquered people.
0: And now the time's come that these oppressed nations have been looking forward to for so long.
1: And ladies, it's up to us home folks to help our men and boys by keeping our faith in them strong and unwavering as they fight to stamp out the forces of evil and oppression.
2: 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I'm Steve Darnall, and you're listening to Radio's Golden Age. And as we continue with Radio's Golden Age, we're going back to May the 27th of 1945 to hear the second half of I'll Die Laughing on the Sealed Book.

0: And now to continue the story, as it is written in the sealed book. The doctor's examination showed heart failure to be the cause of Gimpy Gordon's death, not an ancient Aztec's curse. In spite of the tragedy, John Dayton went ahead with his plans with undiminished enthusiasm. Laura, his wife, protested, but Harvey added his persuasion to John's, and at last she agreed to go on the treasure hunt with them. A week later, they were ready. John's car loaded with all the necessary equipment.
1: Harvey, I've hardly had a chance to speak to you all week. Before John comes and we start out, you must tell me, what are you planning?
2: Why, Laura, darling, we're just going on a treasure hunt. An expedition from which I expect to return with a fortune.
1: A fortune? From a lost cave? You're not serious.
2: Oh, but I am. It'll be a fortune that I can claim for my own after we return. A very beautiful fortune. You, my dear.
1: Harvey, you don't know what you're saying.
2: But I do. It's the only way out. It's what I had in mind when I sent Gimpy to John in the first place. I've been thinking for a long time that John would have to have an accident.
1: Harvey, I'm afraid.
2: You mustn't be. Just leave everything to me. I'll know what to do when the time comes. And when we get back, we'll be able to be together always.
1: Yes, yes, I know. But suppose someone suspects.
2: No one will. After all, on an expedition of this kind, accidents are bound to happen. No one will be able to prove a thing against us.

0: And just imagine how Gus Wilson and Duck Arnold will look when we invite them over and show them a couple of chests full of old Aztec jewelry. Their eyes will pop right out of their heads.
1: John, for heaven's sake, stop laughing. I can't stand it anymore.
0: Oh, what do you mean, stop laughing? Why, Laura, what's wrong with laughing? I like to laugh. And when I die, I hope I'll die laughing.
1: Well, if you don't stop it, John, I'll die.
2: After that, all three were silent as they drove. The afternoon of the second day, they turned off the highway and, carefully following Gimpy's chart, threaded their way through a series of narrow canyons until they reached a spot between two towering cliffs. Beside a great black rock gaped the dark mouth of a cavern. John directed the unloading of the car, then he led the other two a few feet into the mouth of the cavern, until he found there the end of a slender white string that led into the cave, losing itself in the darkness.
0: Look, there's the string. Well, was old Gimpy Gordon telling the truth or not?
3: Certainly looks as if he was.
1: We're not going to explore the cavern now, are we? Let's wait until morning.
0: Oh, nonsense, my dear. Now's as good a time as any. Harvey, you and Laura go ahead with your flashlights. Laura can carry the rope and you carry the food. And I'll bring the grappling hook.
3: All right, John. Ready, Laura?
0: Now, wait just a second. I ought to try this little special device I brought along to make sure we don't get lost.
3: Huh? A bottle with a spray top and a colorless liquid in it.
0: Uh-huh.
3: Well, I don't get it, John. What's that for?
0: I told you. It's to make sure we don't get lost. Now, watch. I'll spray some of the ink in this bottle on the wall of the cavern. There. Now, I've sprayed a spot on the wall. Now, shine my flashlight on it.
3: Why, I don't see a thing.
0: That's because the ink is a special invisible type. You see, the ink only shows up when you look at it through special glasses. Now, here, Harvey, put on these colored glasses.
3: All right, John.
0: What do you see?
3: Why, George, you're right. The ink has a greenish glow when you look at it through the glasses.
0: Ah, you see, it works. I'm going to use this bottle to spray the ink on the walls of the cave, and it'll mark the proper passage.
1: Oh, John, you always have to amuse yourself with something silly like that, don't you?
0: It isn't silly. It'll give us a double check on the right route so we can't get lost. Now, you two start. I'll bring up the rear, and every 10 feet I'll squirt a little of this stuff on the wall. Then we won't have to worry about Gimpy's string.
2: Uncertainly, the little party groped its way forward, through winding passageways that opened constantly into dozens of other passages. They would have been lost in no time but for the slender white string that led them ever deeper in the echoing depths. Half an hour later, they came out into a great chamber far below the surface. Huge stalactites hung from the ceiling, glistening damply in the beams of their flashlights. They advanced a little way into the underground chamber and put down the ropes and other equipment they were carrying. A low gurgling and moaning of water echoed through the cavern.
0: That's the sound Gimpy mentioned, Harvey. It means we've reached the Devil's Well. Look, over here.
3: A round opening in the floor of the cavern. Yes, this is it, all right.
1: John, be careful.
0: Don't worry about me, Laura. You stay there with our equipment if you like.
3: Say, water isn't gurgling anymore.
0: No. Oh, but Gimpy said it came and went. Must be an underground stream causing it. Say, Harvey, shine your light.
3: 100 feet at least.
0: And to think there's a fortune down under that water. By George, before we go back, what do you say we drop the grappling hook down and see what we can find, huh?
3: Now?
0: Yeah, sure.
3: All right, John, I'll admit I'm kind of curious myself.
0: Harvey, get me the rope and the grappling hook, will you? We may bring up one of those chests the first try.
3: Of course, John, it won't take a second to try our luck. Laura, have you got the rope there?
1: Yes, right here. Harvey, you're not going to do it now?
3: Yes, I am. There's no sense in waiting. We'll be out of here in 30 minutes, free to live our own life just as we wish.
0: Have you got that rope yet, Harvey?
3: Hey, it was tangled, John. I'm bringing it now. Just keep your nerve, Laura. It'll be all over in a minute.
1: Right.
3: Hey, here's the rope, John, and the grappling hook, too.
0: Oh, fine. Just give me a hand with it. Harvey, what are you doing?
4: Just giving you the rope, John, but not quite as you expected.
3: Yeah. Now, try to move your arms.
0: Well, You've bound my arms to my sides, Harvey. What's the meaning of this?
3: I'll tell you what it means, John. It means that you're about to die.
0: Die? Have you gone crazy?
3: You fool. Why do you think I arranged this silly treasure trip anyway?
0: You arranged it? Why, I arranged
3: it. That's what you think, but you're wrong. Old Gimby Gordon came to me first with his ridiculous story, and I passed him on to you. I knew to give Laura and me the opportunity we needed to get rid of you.
0: Laura, is this true? Are you in this with Harvey, this murder plot?
1: Harvey, hurry. Please hurry.
0: Oh, so it is true. You two brought me here to kill me. And I thought... What a joke on me.
3: You won't think it's a joke for long. Look at him, just a minute, you're going down in that well, John. The story we'll tell is that you got tangled in the rope, tripped and fell in. And if anyone comes to fish out your body, John, it was an accident.
0: If anyone comes to fish up my body. Oh, that's a joke, Harvey. You don't know how good a joke it is. But you will. You will.
1: Harvey, make him stop laughing. Make him stop laughing.
3: Now make him stop. Goodbye, John.
1: He laughed. He laughed when you pushed him, Harvey. He always said he'd die laughing. And he did. He did.
3: Laura, pull yourself together. It's all over now. Do you hear? It's all over.
1: Yes, Harvey, I'm all right. Only let's get away from here. Let's get out of here. No!

0: And now to continue the story as it is written in the sealed book. Laura and Harvey, with a guilty feeling in their very souls, started back to the entrance of the cave, following always the trail of the slender white string. But their progress seemed so slow, all too slow in their hurry to get away from what they were leaving behind in the Devil's Well.
1: Harvey, hurry. Can't you go any faster?
2: No, Laura, I don't dare to. If I tried to go any faster, the string might break and that...
1: What is it? Why have you stopped?
2: I've come to the end of the string.
1: What do you mean you can't have? We're not anywhere near the entrance yet.
2: The string ends here. It's tied to a piece of rock.
1: No, no, it can't end here. It must be broken. Look for the other end of it.
2: Oh, here's the rest of it, neatly coiled up on this ledge. Oh. And here's an envelope underneath it. A fresh white envelope.
1: It was, John. It's one of John's jokes, that's it. Quick, what does it say?
2: Dear Laura and Harvey, for some time I've known what was going on between you two. And it's time you were both taught a lesson. When old Gimpy Gordon came to me with his story, I saw my way clear to do so. And I have worked out a plan. A plan that will be in operation when you read this letter. This is my plan. As we enter the cave, I shall send you two on ahead. I shall follow and remove the string from the entrance of the cave to the point where you find this letter. After we have reached Devil's Well, I shall contrive somehow to slip away from you two, leaving you alone together.
1: Oh, no.
2: You will, of course, follow the string back toward the mouth of the cave. But when you come to the end where this letter is, you will be forced to stop.
1: So John planned this. He wants to kill us.
2: No, wait. I shall be able to find my way in and out of the cave by means of the special luminous ink, which I shall spray on the walls as I go in. My colored glasses will enable me to see the ink, where your eyes will see nothing. I shall leave you alone in the cave for 12 hours. And if at the end of that time you can still stand the sight of each other, I shall cheerfully step out of the picture.
1: Oh, no.
2: For during those 12 hours, you should get well acquainted with each other's true character.
1: What a beast he is.
2: You ask why I do this. Because Dr. Smith has told me that at best, I can hope to live not more than 6 months.
1: No.
2: And under the circumstances, I don't much care what happens.
1: No.
2: My little joke on you is all the punishment I care to inflict. At least you'll always remember that a man is not a fool just because he likes to laugh a lot. Signed, John Dayton. That's all of it, Laura.
1: Hmm. Harvey. Harvey, listen. He's laughing, Harvey. He's laughing at us.
2: Oh, stop it, Laura. It's just your nerves. You've got to get hold of yourself, or we'll never get out of here.
1: We never will, Harvey. That's why John laughed when you killed him. That's why he's laughing now.
2: Laura, pull yourself together.
1: He played a joke on us. And now he's laughing.
2: You fool. We're going to get out of here. I tell you, we are.
1: We're not. Never in a million years.
2: We are, I tell you. The same way John planned to get out. He marked the walls of the cabin with special luminous ink, didn't he? Well, those marks will lead us out, too, do you hear? They'll lead us out.
1: No, they won't. You have to have special glasses to see it.
2: Yes, but we'll go back to the well where we left the equipment and get the glasses. And then we'll be all right.
1: Oh, no, he won't. That's why he's laughing. Because he had the glasses in his pocket when you pushed him into Devil's Well, Harvey. He has them in his pocket now.
0: And that is the tale of I'll Die Laughing, as it is written in the sealed book. For days, Laura and Harvey wandered through one corridor after another, seeking the entrance of the cave. John's laughter echoed in their ears, as time and time again they ran into blank walls. Weeks later, a searching party found their bodies lying a scant 100 yards from the entrance.

And now, keeper of the book, before you close the great book, show us the tale we tell next time. This one? Ah, yes. Why, this is amazing. It's the tale of a mad killer who lived alone in a great country house. That is, until two murderers came to live with him. A tale called Design

0: be sure to be with us again next time when the sound of the great gong heralds another strange and exciting tale from The Sealed Book. The Sealed Book, written by Bob Arthur and David Cogan, is produced and directed by Jock McGregor.
1: And that's The Sealed Book, a syndicated program which explains those long musical beds where no commercials were being read. 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This show, sent over the Mutual Broadcasting System for broadcast back on May the 27th of 1945. Now, don't touch that dial, because in just a little bit, we're going to tune into some comedy, courtesy of the Texaco Star Theater with Fred Allen and his guest, Roy Rogers. We'll also hear a good detective story on Broadway Is My Beat. And that's all still to come on this edition of Radio's Golden Age. 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I'm Steve Darnall, and you're listening to Radio's Golden Age. And now we're going to take you back to October the 25th of 1942, a Sunday evening in America, for some comedy, courtesy of the Texaco Star Theater. As the name implies, this was a show heard over CBS for Texaco Oil, and starred comedian Fred Allen, along with his wife, Portland Hoffa, and an announcer who became a big radio star in his own right, a young man named Arthur Godfrey, who for a brief time in the fall of 1942 was Fred Allen's announcer. In addition, you'll hear some of the repertory company that Fred Allen used for many years on radio, John Brown, Minerva Pius, Charlie Cantor, and Alan Reed as the poet Falstaff Openshaw, who always had a poem appropriate to some event in the news. Fred Allen was a topical humorist, so you're going to hear some jokes about events that had been in the news that week, and, of course, a few jokes at the expense of his friend Jack Benny. And Fred's guest on this show is Roy Rogers, the actor who'd become a Western star over at Republic Pictures. And where Roy Rogers is concerned, a Western drama, or a parody of one, can't be too far behind. Let's go back now to October 25th of 1942, as we tune in to hear Fred Allen on the first half of the Texaco Star Theater.
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0: Last week, ladies and gentlemen, when Jack Benny donated his Maxwell to the scrap drive, he ridiculed a certain party for turning in his metal arch supporters. And here he is, that certain party, Fred Allen.
1: Thank you, and good evening, ladies and gentlemen. And a slight correction, Arthur. Jack Benny didn't give his Maxwell to the scrap drive. They had to use a magnet to get it away from him, of course. That's the device we have.
0: How did Jack know that you gave in your arch supporters, Fred?
1: Well, why shouldn't he, Arthur? The first to know what an arch is doing is a heel. The heel...
0: Don't you think Jack's going to miss that Maxwell on his program?
1: Well, I don't think so. He still has plenty of junk left on his show. Did you by any chance hear Mr. B on the air tonight?
0: No, I didn't, Fred. What happened?
1: Well, I won't say that Mr. Benny died, Arthur. He not only died as Charles Boyer, he died as Benny, too. If he doesn't start getting fan mail from Undertakers tomorrow morning, I'm going to be greatly surprised.
0: He remind me to send flowers, will he?
1: Oh, flowers. You'll be wasting your time, Arthur. That program tonight would smell down the Rose Bowl, stem and all. You know what? Benny wants his sponsor to take Kate Smith's picture off of Grape Nuts Flakes, off the boxes, and put his picture on. Can you imagine? Why, it's crazy. With Kate Smith on the box, you'll get twice as many Grape Nuts Flakes. Well, if we're going to pull this evening out of the fire for radio listeners, Arthur, we'd better turn hurriedly to the latest news of the week. The March of Trivia presents its weekly lowlight from the world of news. Washington, D.C., Food Requirements Committee of War Production Board asks all civilians to voluntarily reduce their meat consumption. To set example for other cities, Mayor LaGuardia of New York City starts Meatless Days. March of Trivia interviews several nobodies who had unusual experiences on our first Meatless Day last Tuesday. Now, our first interview is with a law-abiding citizen, one Mervin Dander. What happened, Mervin?
2: Well, the mayor said it was all right to eat oxtails. That's all I ate, all day Tuesday.
1: You just ate oxtails, did you?
2: For breakfast, I had oxtail and eggs, pancake style.
1: Mm-hmm.
2: For dinner, I had the oxtail sizzling platter.
1: Mm-hmm.
2: For supper, I had oxtails cold, in aspic.
1: Oh, fine.
2: Why, Tuesday alone, I must have eaten 60 oxtails.
1: Well, have you felt any ill effects?
2: Oh, I'm a mess.
1: Well, how do you mean, Mervin?
2: Well, with those 60 oxtails in me...
1: Yes?
2: Every time a fly lands on my vest, my stomach swings around and slaps it.
1: Well, if the flies get too bad, you can use a second front. And thank you, Mervin. A Canarsie housewife, Mrs. Yandel Crandall II, says...
3: Us housewives in Canarsie is cooking nothing but mock meat dishes.
1: Mock meat dishes? You mean like mock turtle, like that?
3: Yeah, mock meatballs, mock spare ribs, mock hot dogs.
1: Oh, mock frankfurters? How are they made?
3: I got the recipe right here.
1: Oh, you have? May we have it, please?
3: Oh, sure. A recipe for mock hot dogs.
1: Uh-huh.
3: Take one old rubber glove.
1: Yeah.
3: Butter well inside.
1: Yeah.
3: Stuff fingers of glove with chopped eggplant, wild rice, and breadcrumbs.
1: Mm-hmm.
3: Add pinch of flour and yeast. Put rubber glove in slow oven and bake for 2 hours.
1: And this comes out frankfurters?
3: Yeah, you cut off the fingers in a rubber glove, you got 4 mock hot dogs.
1: Well, what do you do with the thumb?
3: Don't ask me. I got 2 closets full of them.
1: Well, thank you, Mrs. Yandel Crandall. Some fun. A man who has... the things I stoop to and never pick up. A man who has his meat problem solved is Mr. Bedrick Spiewak.
4: You bet. My family is only eating 2.5 pounds of meat apiece, brother.
1: 2.5? How do you work it?
4: Well, counting a wife and 8 kids, there's 10 of us.
1: 10 of you in the family,
4: right?
1: Huh?
4: All together, we're allowed 25 pounds of meat a week.
1: And that's all you're eating, Bedrick?
4: Yes, sir. Every Saturday night, I buy a 25-pound leg of lamb.
1: I see.
4: Sunday, we have roast leg of lamb.
1: Yeah.
4: Monday, we have lamb a la king.
1: Lamb a la king, huh?
4: Yep. Tuesday, we have lamb burgers. The wife rolls the lamb into little balls like a hamburger.
1: Lambburgers you have, huh?
4: Wednesday, she breaks up what's left of the lambburgers. It's hash.
1: I see.
4: Thursday, she puts points on the hash. It's croquettes.
1: And Friday?
4: She trims the rest of the lamb off of the bone and throws the bone to the dog.
1: And Saturday?
4: Saturday, the wife takes the bone away from the dog and boils it.
1: And?
4: It's lamb soup. Brother, it's out of this world.
1: I've got you on the lamb, and thank you, Bedrick Spiewak. Well, I guess that about takes
5: just
1: care of...
5: Just a second, funny fellow. Falstaff's here, your Punchinello.
1: Openshaw.
5: The curse of verse is at your service.
1: Truer words were never spoken. Not more poems tonight, I hope.
5: Have you heard, when I whispered, be mine, my little plum, a voice from the closet said, beat it, bum?
1: No.
5: She was my old flame till the night she went out with that squirt.
1: No, I haven't heard that.
5: Your yo-yo may be broken, mother, but still you're the tops to me.
1: Now wait. Tonight we have been delving into the new meat conservation problem.
5: Precisely why I am here. I have written a poem.
1: And what is your round steak rondelay called?
5: Cut down on meat, toot sweet.
1: How does it go?
5: Our government is asking us to curtail our use of veal, to eliminate the beef and pork we've been eating every meal. The army needs your steak and chop, your cutlet and your roast. Each piece of meat you do not eat goes to some far-flung post. It's a small price to pay, a little veal, to finish off Hitler, that schlemiel. Give up your pot roast, eat some chicken. You'll help to give those Japs a lickin'. Think of our boys in Alaska patrolling some windswept hummock. And remember that our army is traveling on your stomach.
1: Thank you, Jack. Thank you very much, Jane. That was delightful. And now, ladies and gentlemen, Arthur Godfrey with a few well-chosen words on giving your car its fall war conditioning. All right, Arthur.
6: I ain't talking.
1: Well, cold weather's coming, Arthur. You're not going to tell people about getting their cars ready?
6: Why should I? Everybody knows cold weather's tough on cars.
1: Well, you might tell people how a Texaco dealer goes about preparing a car for chilly weather.
6: Everybody knows that. First, he drains the worn-out summer oil and puts in the right grade of insulated Havoline motor oil.
1: Well, don't you think you should tell the people what that word insulated means?
6: It's common knowledge, Fred. Insulated means that Havoline is processed by Texaco to protect your motor at any operating temperature, hot or cold. Why talk about it?
1: What about the rest of the Texaco dealer's fall war conditioning job? At least you should explain that.
6: But that's so elementary, Fred. He puts fine new Texaco gear lubricant in the differential and the transmission, and then he goes over the whole chassis, stem to stern, with his Marfax service to get every vital bearing ready for cold weather driving. That's all there is to it.
1: Then you have nothing at all to say?
6: Not a word. You just drive around to your Texaco dealer and let him do the talking.
1: I see your point. If this number had been completed, it would have been Al Goodman and his orchestra playing Three Little Words.
3: Mr. Allen!
1: Well, of course. Say, what? What is that? What is that salute? You're not in the service yet, are you?
3: Almost. I'm studying to be a ripple.
1: What is a ripple?
3: Well, if I make good as a ripple, I'm going to be a wave.
1: Oh, you're going to work your way up, huh? Fine. You know, the Navy hopes to enlist many more girls in its reserve group shortly.
3: I know. Mama wants to be a wave, too.
1: Oh, your mother's too lazy. If she started out to be a wave, your mother would end up a sleepy lagoon. Well, I'll have to get busy, Portland. Our guest tonight is Roy Rogers, the cowboy star.
6: Say, Fred, if Roy's a cowboy, he won't understand the way we talk here in the East. We all ought to talk Western, huh?
1: Yeah.
3: And we should have a cowboy theme song for Mr. Rogers, too.
1: Well, that's a good idea, kid. My eyes are bad.

0: Well, doggone it. Thank you very much, folks. And thank you, Fred. It's sure nice of you to give me such a swell send-off up here in the big city.
1: Well, we just wanted to make you feel at home, Roy. Now, how did you like that melody Arthur and the Boys cooked up for you?
0: Well, boy, that song took me right back to the prairie, Fred.
1: Well, you've never seen a prairie as flat as that song. Say, you haven't met our gang. This is Portland, Roy. Don't forget, talk west in Portland.
2: Howdy, partner.
1: And this is Arthur Godfrey, Roy.
3: Hiya, cowboy. What do you hear from the herd?
1: Well, Roy, what do you think of them?
0: Fred, what are they? Refugees?
1: You have never heard any cowboys talk like that?
0: Only on the radio, Fred.
1: I get it. They have Zeke Manners dialect. Well, I've seen all of your pictures, including your latest Republic picture, Heart of the Golden West, Roy. And I'd like to ask you something. About your Hollywood institution, how do you account for your popularity and your hold on millions of fans?
0: Well, Fred, all of my stories that they make for us out there are simple and clean. Mm-hmm. About 50% of my fans are children. Well, I don't smoke or drink on the screen. I always try to set a good example for the boys and girls.
1: Well, no wonder your pictures are so popular. I certainly envy you, Roy. I wish I was a cowboy star.
0: Well, shucks, Fred, I think you'd make a swell cowboy.
1: Oh, you're just saying that.
0: No, really, I mean it. Have you ever been on a horse?
1: Not for long. I spent a weekend at a dude ranch once. They gave me a saddle with built-in Sloan's liniment. But it didn't help.
0: But riding's easy, Fred. Once you get a good seat, it's a cinch.
1: Well, I have a good seat. My problem was grounding it.
0: You mean you and the horse didn't see eye to eye?
1: Our eyes were the only two things that met, Roy.
4: 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This show heard originally over CBS for Texaco back on October 25th of 1942. I'm Steve Darnall, and you are listening to Radio's Golden Age. Now, we have to step aside for a few moments to make sure the horses have been fed and watered. And if you need to ride around the field a little bit, this is a good time to do it. Let's meet back here in a few minutes' time. We'll hear the rest of the Texaco Star Theater with Fred Allen and Roy Rogers, and Broadway is My Beat. That's all still to come on this edition of Radio's Golden Age, so don't touch that dial.
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6: Tonight. I'm Carmen Roberts, Fox News. The city of Newark, New Jersey is stepping up measures to deal with violent protest at an ICE detention center. Fox's Steve Harrigan reports from the scene.
7: We've seen a week, really, of steady violence at night, usually after dark. We see preparations once again in effect for a possible fight between police and protesters, so it still looks cloudy. As far as the security here goes, in front of this detention center, it is being controlled now by Newark police, not ICE agents. That's something the governor made clear just a short time ago. And we did see violence overnight. Once again, protesters refusing to disperse. They were hit with tear gas and stun grenades. They were lobbing things at some of the police officers as well. So there was some heavy violence overnight. Several people arrested.
6: Governor Mike Sherrill claims out-of-state groups are inflaming the tensions. Iran's president has reportedly asked to resign. Reports say that Masoud Pezeshkian told the Supreme Leader's office he has been shut out from major decision-making. Meantime, President Trump is pushing for changes to the proposed deal with Iran.
8: The New York Times and Axios report that President Trump sent tougher terms to Iran for a peace deal in an effort to exert pressure and to speed up the process, but it's unclear what changes were made to the potential agreement. This as the Strait of Hormuz remains closed to ship traffic and the U.S. continues its blockade.
6: Fox Business's Max Gordon in Tel Aviv. A United Airlines flight to Spain had to turn around mid-flight and return to Newark yesterday after a Bluetooth device's name sparked a security scare. It happened after a teenager reportedly renamed his Fitbit Bomb, and that triggered a scare when the name appeared on the onboard Bluetooth devices. The plane returned.

0: The KCRG TV9 First Alert Forecast. A passing shower tonight with a low near 59. Winds are out of the east-southeast at 5 to 15. Tomorrow, a chance for a spotty shower early in the day, then partly cloudy with a high near 82. Winds are out of the east at 5 to 15. Tomorrow night, mostly clear with a low near 55. I'm TV9 First Alert Storm Team meteorologist A.J. Rickman on News Talk 1540 KXEL.
1: The eastern Iowa temperature is 67 degrees from KXEL.
2: Welcome back to Radio's Golden Age. I'm Steve Darnall, and if you missed our announcement about this earlier, we've written a book, a novel called Marvels, based on the hit comic book series of the same name by Kurt Busiek and Alex Ross, and we're going to be on the road to talk about it, and might be coming to a store near you. On Thursday, June 4th, we'll be in Kalamazoo, Michigan at This Is a Bookstore. And on Sunday, June 7th, we'll be in Milwaukee at the Lion's Tooth. And while we realize that we may have listeners in Wisconsin or Michigan who can join us at one of these events, we also realize that there are people for whom Michigan or Wisconsin would be a bit of a drive. So, on Thursday, June 18th, we'll be appearing at the Atlas Collective Bookstore in Moline, Illinois. 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And, of course, you can find Marvels, the novelization, available wherever books are sold. And as we continue with Radio's Golden Age, let's go back to October 25th of 1942, as we tune in to hear Fred Allen and his guest Roy Rogers on the second half of the Texaco Star Theater.
3: Well, I'll tell you, Fred, you know the rodeo's leaving for Boston tonight. Uh-huh. Then we're going from there to Buffalo. Why don't you come along with us?
4: Oh, how would I look in one of those outfits that you have on here tonight? Say, how do you get into those tight pants, Roy? Do you have the bones taken out of your legs?
3: No, Fred, we just butter our ankles and sort of slip them on.
4: You butter your ankles? Mm-hmm. Well, with those pants on, I'd look like a fat slingshot, Roy. Takes sound a long time to travel in here.
3: Yes, sir.
4: And tell me, how would I look in one of those cowboy hats, Roy?
3: Well, I don't know, Fred. Try mine on and see.
4: Let me see how I'd look in one of those. Now, say, with this pampas beret on, I look something like the mayor, don't I? No, I guess it won't do, Roy. I'm just a drugstore cowboy. I'll stick around the old Bar Liggett Ranch. But tell me, you've been in New York 3 weeks now with the rodeo. Has anything here impressed you?
3: Yes, Fred. I didn't realize New York was such a big mining town.
4: A mining town?
3: Yes, every morning at 42nd Street, I see hundreds of people rushing down into the mines.
4: Roy, that is the subway, not the mine.
3: Well, what are subways, Fred?
4: They're sunken trails, Roy. The subways are something like the West. They go bucking up to the Bronx. Well, Roy, I've written a little Western sketch for us later in the program, but before we get to it, I wonder if you'd do me a favor.
3: Well, I'll be glad to, Fred. What's on your mind?
4: Millions of people have been hearing that song, I've Got Spurs That Jingle, Jangle, Jingle.
3: You want me to sing it for you?
4: No, everyone's heard the song, Roy. But no one, as far as I know, has ever really heard the spurs that jingle, jangle, jingle.
3: Hey, that's right.
4: Now, you have your spurs on tonight, Roy.
3: Yes.
4: Would you, Roy?
3: Anything you say, Fred.
4: Good. Well, there's the microphone on the floor. Are you ready, Roy?
3: All set.
4: Well, let's go. Ladies and gentlemen, for the first time on the air, you have actually heard the spurs of Jingle, Jangle, Jingle. Thanks a lot, Roy.
3: Oh, it was nothing, Fred, really.
4: And now as an encore, what about a song? Thank you, Roy. That was fun. And now, ladies and gentlemen, the Texaco Workshop Players, starring Roy Rogers, present a stirring saga of the Wild and Woolly West entitled The Courtin' of Ginny Suggs. Our story opens in the little town of Rat's Breath, Idaho. The first scene takes place in the Last Chance Saloon. Music, Professor.
5: Well, howdy, boys!
6: Howdy, stranger!
7: It ain't a stranger. It's Cactus Face Allen.
5: Give everybody a drink, bartender. It's on me. What you drinking, man? Name your poison.
7: Well, I'll have a Fusel Oil Ricky with a dash of Johnson's Wax.
8: Hey, bartender, make mine a glass of sour milk with a toadstool into it. I'm driving.
5: He's driving. What's your arm, Cactus?
9: Well, give me the oak mulgy julep, bartender. A short jolt of sheep dip with a ball of henbane floating in it.
5: You want the henbane frappeed, Cactus?
9: Yeah. Work your will on it, bartender. Give me the works. This is my homecoming.
7: Well, we thought you was dead, Cactus.
8: Hey, you've been gone 3 years, Cactus. Where you been?
9: Well, back in 39, men, I got a letter. I had to go to school for 3 years to learn how to read to see what was in the letter.
7: Who was the letter from, Cactus?
9: The draft board, Graham. That's why I hot-tailed it back here tonight, men. I'm a-gittin' married.
5: Why, who are you fixin' to marry, Cactus?
9: Little Ginny Suggs. The prettiest bit of man-bait in the town of Rat Breath, Idaho, men. Ginny's still a-singin' in this here saloon, ain't she?
7: Ginny sure is.
5: Here comes Ginny now.
7: Howdy,
9: Ginny. It's me, Cactus. I come back to marry you.
10: You and me were sweet 3 years ago, Cactus. Things has changed.
9: Well, you was wearing my Wilkie button when I left.
10: Not no more, though, Cactus. I'm Spokefer.
9: Spokefer?
10: Here's my engagement ring. You can see the crackerjack still stuck to it.
9: Well, who's aiming to fry my fish, Ginny Suggs?
10: Furtibar Raw is my new beau. Come over here, Furtibar.
11: Well, howdy, Ginny.
10: Howdy.
7: Howdy, boys.
12: Howdy, Furtibar.
10: This here's Cactus Allen, Furtibar. Cactus used to be my intendant.
9: And I'm plenty tough, pretty boy. I was born in a rattlesnake's nest, and I weaned myself on venom.
11: Well, you still look plenty snaky to me, stranger.
9: My paw was 9 parts snake. Paul had to coil before he could get up. Paul finally got so snaky when Paul drank, he seen men.
10: Hush your ingrown mouth, Cactus. Me and Roy's fixing to hit.
9: Well, I'll challenge you to a contest, pretty boy. I'll run you, swaw you, or shoot you. The winner to marry little Ginny Suggs. That's far and squar, ain't it?
11: That's far and squar with me, Cactus.
10: Hush your fuss, Cactus. Roy, come here tonight to call a squar, Dad.
9: That's far enough, effin' squar, Ginny. I'll out-call him.
10: Let's go.
9: Get your fiddle out, Gramp.
10: Yeah,
9: me and Pretty Boy here is calling a squar dance. Let's go.

0: 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Cow hop out and ski off in circle, forward, gone again. Change your right hand, lead to the left hand. 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Hold your home dance, take a little dance. Swing your honey, watch your friend. Everybody, swing! Well, how was my call-in, folks?
1: Me, you!
2: Woo-hoo! Roy's best. He wins my hand.
0: Now, hold on. What? No, he don't. No, he don't. I'll shoot you for Ginny, pretty boy. That's far and squar, ain't it?
3: Well, it's far and squar, Cactus. Name your shot.
0: You shoot first.
3: Okay. See that tenderfoot of drinking that martini down t'other end of the bar?
0: Yeah.
3: Watch it.
0: Jeepers. The first shot lifted the olive out of the martini. The second shot blew the pimento clean out of the olive.
2: All right, your turn, Captain.
0: Okay. See that t'other tenderfoot smoking the corn cob pipe? Here goes his stem.
3: Oh. There goes his nose, Cactus.
0: Now, one more test, pretty boy. The man with the best manners marries Ginny Suggs. Now, that's far and squar.
3: Well, that's far and squar with me.
2: This will be the last. How polite are you, Cactus?
0: Well, I'm so polite. Every time I beat a woman up, I blush to the roots of my hair.
2: How good are your manners, Roy?
3: Well, I'm so polite I wear my sombrero in bed.
0: Why?
3: So as if when I see a lady in my dreams, I can tip my hat.
2: You win, pretty boy. I'm yours.
3: Come to my arms, Jenny mine.
0: Not so fast, pretty boy, Roy. Take this, you varmint.
2: Cactus, you shot him. Roy beat you. Far and squaw.
0: What? No, not a far and squaw. Pretty boy Roy wants it to take your burlap, Jenny. Claiming he had manners. He was a deceiving coot, and I can prove it.
2: You can prove it, Cactus.
0: Look at this paper sticking out in his pocket here.
2: What is it?
0: It's an application for work in a shipyard. Pretty boy Roy didn't have no respect for womanhood.
2: How come, Cactus?
0: Any man who goes to work in a shipyard today is putting some woman out of a job.
4: Before we close up the Texaco Star Theater, I want to thank Roy Rogers for joining us tonight. 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
7: And that's the Texaco Star Theater, starring Fred Allen with his wife Portland Hoffa, Minerva Pius, John Brown, Charlie Cantor, Alan Reed as Falstaff Openshaw, the announcer, a fella named Arthur Godfrey, and, of course, guest Roy Rogers, who was born Leonard Sly in Cincinnati, Ohio. But he and his family went out west. He found work as a singer, and then as an actor, and, of course, rose to fame in 1938 as the star of the movie Under Western Stars. And, in fact, he was the top money-making Western star in the United States for a dozen consecutive years, from 1943 through 1954. And as you could tell, he had a good sense of humor as well. This show heard over CBS for Texaco back on October 25th of 1942. I'm Steve Darnall, and you're listening to Radio's Golden Age. Now, don't touch that dial, because in just a little bit, we're going to go from the Wild West and the courting of Jenny Suggs to New York, and Broadway is my beat with Larry Thor as Detective Danny Clover. And 1 week from today, we'll be back with another 3 hours of great sounds from Radio's Golden Age. Next week, we'll have some comedy with The Life of Riley, starring William Bendix as Chester Riley. We'll also hear the story of the Coachman murder case with Jackson Beck in the role of famous detective Philo Vance. We'll enjoy some musical comedy on the Railroad Hour with their production of the 1920 musical Mary, starring Gordon McRae and his guest Dorothy Kirsten. And we'll hear the story of the Overland Express on Gunsmoke, starring William Conrad as Marshal Matt Dillon. That's all coming up 1 week from today on Radio's Golden Age. The complete schedule for Radio's Golden Age is available in every issue of Nostalgia Digest, the quarterly publication that's been celebrating the Golden Age of entertainment for more than 50 years, now available in print and digital formats. 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And as we mentioned earlier, due to overwhelming demand, our print run of the Spring Nostalgia Digest is sold out. But we'll be happy to start your subscription with the upcoming summer issue, with a cover story about the remarkable Marx Brothers, and photos from our recent Those Were the Days anniversary event. 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And as we continue with Radio's Golden Age, we're going to take you back now to January the 10th of 1953 for an unusual detective series called Broadway Is My Beat. Unusual in that the writers, two gentlemen named Morton Fine and David Friedkin, tended to lean toward the prosaic. The dialogue often had a strange sort of rhythm that you could sort of hear the antagonism between characters, but there was also something unusual about the exchanges as well. Now, this show was heard over CBS on a sustaining, sponsorless basis, with Larry Thor in the role of Detective Danny Clover, Charles Calvert as Sergeant Gino Tartaglia, and Jack Crucian in the role of Detective Mugovan. And a show that was actually produced and directed by a fellow named Elliot Lewis. Elliot Lewis worked very steadily in radio for a number of years as an actor, and eventually found himself drawn to production and direction, and In the early 1950s, he was handling those chores for a number of different shows on CBS, including suspense and crime classics, and a show that he starred in with his wife, Kathy Lewis, called On Stage. Now, one note we'll give you about this particular show. It comes from a transcription disc that was a little bit scratchy. And you will hear the surface noise, the scratching sounds, as we play this recording. Hopefully it will not interfere with your overall enjoyment of the show. But at least you'll know it's not your radio. In any case, let's go back to January 10th of 1953 as we tune in to Broadway Is My Beat.
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8: In the early morning of January, a kind of winter stillness lies against Broadway. The squall of night sounds has been twisted from it, drained, spent by the revelers of darkness. The grating of a million feet, drifting lament of clarinet, burst and shatter of trumpet, stilled now, and pavement frosted with mist. And walking it, the early trickle of time card people. And the other ones, the searchers of the nighttime. Morning, and still searching, and moving on to the prodding of wind. The same wind that purrs through winter ruins. Ride it now to ebb of Broadway, downtown and east, to village side street, chill and morning silent. The brownstone and the room in it, and the disorder of a night violence. Chairs overturned, shatter and splinter of mirror underfoot, spill of things where fury had lurched, and on carpet still moist to the touch, the pattern of stains.
10: They're blood, aren't they?
11: Our men will be here in a little while, Miss Long. They'll check it until then.
10: How much does it take for you people?
11: Take it easy, Miss Long.
10: How much does it take? This room, the way it's been torn apart, if you know the way Lona keeps it. Every time I visit her, it's neat and pretty and shiny with her nice things. Just lovely. And now those stains. And you say, take it easy. Something terrible's happened to her, something awful. To Lona, and you... You... Find her. Please find her.
11: We'll find her. Just try to tell me about it. Well, Miss Long...
10: She called me last night and said, come to the fights with me. Lona likes those things, the prize fight. She's always going, Lona is.
11: Go on.
10: And last night she asked me. I don't like them, but Lona asked, begged me to go. Said she wouldn't go unless I did, so I went with her.
11: Where? Where'd you go?
10: On 37th Street someplace, on the west side, I don't know.
11: 37th Street Arena?
10: I've never been, I guess so. Anyway, a boy there, one of the fighters, on the program it said Julio Rios. And Lona got very excited about him and screamed and laughed. I never saw her like that, never.
11: Miss Long.
10: And when this Julio knocked out the other fellow, Lona sat very still for a long time with her eyes closed. Then she said, I'm going backstage to meet that boy. You go home, Alice, she said. And I said, you've gone insane, Lona? And she said, go home, Alice. I went home.
11: And this morning?
10: This morning, I called and called and no answer. So I came by to ask about things on my way to work. And her door was open and her bed not slept in. And the room like this. He beat her and hurt her, took her away.
11: I'll need a description, Miss Long.
10: Lona? Lona Hansen. Real pretty, tall, with soft, natural blonde hair. Here, I got a snapshot in my purse from last summer. Lona and me on a beach. Here. This is Lona. Lovely.
11: I want to take it with me, just for a while. Until... Thanks.
12: Danny, the boys from Texas are waiting outside.
11: Yes, send them in, Mugman. The mechanics, then, of determining violence. The scraping and dilution. So many drops of the product in an enamel container. So many drops of reagent. Solution turns blue, as human blood will do under these conditions. Reaction time, immediate. Conclusion, also immediate. Something had happened to Lona Hansen. Leave there, call headquarters, and put out on all points on Lona Hansen. Winter ride now, uptown, and turn off at 37th. And the 37th Street Arena is an old armory converted. Stop clock hung on the wall over an old regimental insignia. Hamburger stand where once was a gun rack. Announcement of next week's fight pasted next to a bronze roll of honor. And the grandstands being adjusted from last night's card to tonight's basketball game. Across the floor and into an office. The man seated at the desk is very happy.
13: Danny, Danny, boy. Have a seat, baby. Take off the shoes and pop up the feet. Boy, I'm glad to see you. Where you been?
14: I'm working, Nick.
13: Say, it works. So everybody works. So everybody else enjoys. Why can't you? Might you come around sometime? Say my name at the gate.
14: Thanks. How you been, Nick?
13: Lovely. Had some nice fight cards. Couple independent teams used me for home court. This basketball now.
14: Let's talk about a fighter on last night's card, Nick.
13: Julio Rios?
14: Yeah, how'd you know?
13: Who else is anyone else talking about? Last night, the people watched 6 fights, 11 bums, and Julio Rios.
14: Kid's good, huh?
13: Real good, Denny. Flashing class, a boxer, and a finisher. Gorgeous.
14: But tell me...
13: I say gorgeous because... How does a guy say another guy's pretty? In the face, I mean, in the body. You should have heard the dames in the crowd when this kid took off his bat full. And when he cuts the bummy fourth to pieces... My sweeper must have swept up 3 pounds of enamel fingernail clippings.
14: How'd you find him, Nick?
13: A couple of weeks ago, his manager came to me.
14: What's the manager's name?
13: Ford, Bud Ford. Kind of nabbish kind of manager, but once in a while...
14: Oh, go on.
13: Well, Bud comes to me, says he's got this boy. I can't use the boy first, but last night, I need a substitute welder. I call Bud, he brings around this Julio Rios, that's it.
14: Nothing else, huh?
13: Except the dame screamed, and Bud was happy, and Julio was happy, and they said they were going to celebrate.
14: Okay, Nick, give me this Bud Ford's address, huh?
13: Sure, but you promised me you'll come around sometime, Danny. Just say my name at the gate.

0: This morning, nothing bothers me. 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Good day to you, Fred.
1: You're Bud Ford?
0: I've been lying there on my bed thinking about it, just lying there saying it, saying to myself, you are Bud Ford, and you have been kissed by the angels.
1: Police, Mr. Ford, look.
0: This morning isn't a thing you can think of that'll spoil it. So, police, so what, Fred?
1: Inside, huh?
0: Inside, outside, upside down, wherever you want. Come on here. You can even sit on my bed if you want. It's a place to dream.
1: Fighter you managed, Julio Rios.
0: You were privileged to be there last night, friend. You saw my boy, you saw how he worked, you saw what he did to the ladies, eh? And you want the secret, eh?
1: We got a call from a girl this morning because a room where a friend of hers lived was torn apart because there were bloodstains, because her friend wasn't there.
0: It's a thriller as I live and breathe.
1: The girl who lives in that room went to the fights last night, saw your boy, went backstage to wait for him.
0: Wherever he fights, ladies, underfoot, dreaming.
1: This girl, Lona Hansen, the front of the picture.
0: Let me see. Yeah, doll, baby doll. Lona, the one my boy Julio lifted from the mob to the heights. Sent the other ones home, dreams punctured.
1: Julio went up with her?
0: And me, tagging along to celebrate the pretty win. Couple drinks, couple of dances, toast to our future together. Then, because it was Julio's night, I leave the happy couple, him and Lona, the two of them, to do Julio's night. Hey, wait, you said her room torn apart, blood.
1: Where's Julio?
0: I thought he'd come back here to me. I waited up. He didn't. He must be home.
1: Where?
0: Spanish Harlem, where I found him. 63 West 103. Hey, Julio didn't do that to me, did he? He didn't go out and louse it. Not now. Not on an angel's kiss. Look, I'm sure he didn't mean. You talk to him, huh? You talk to him. You'll see. Just talk to him, huh?
1: Then try Manhattan of a mid-afternoon. Cones of sunlight wrapped round with wind ride through them, through dappled gray. Up Broadway, street of permanent holiday, still slightly jaded by the last big one. Columbus Circle, and further to 103rd Street, where some grayness always is, Spanish Harlem. Tenement dedicated to living, sleeping, eating, heartbreak, love, argument, birth, death, and dream. Just like on Park Avenue, but a lot more per capita and per square foot. Embellished, too, with folksy touches such as insufficient necessities, leaky faucets, and small animals. Julio Rios lives three flights up, past crayon talk on naked plaster, who loves who loves what, and so forth. Three flights up, walk back.
2: Yes?
1: Does Julio Rios live here?
2: Yes. Por qué?
1: I'm from the police. My name's Danny Clover.
2: Come in, please. Why, Julio?
1: I want to talk to him.
2: Why, Julio?
1: Well, there seems to be some trouble.
2: Trouble? It seems to be. Is there trouble? Is there not trouble? I am sister to Julio. You can tell me.
1: It's about a girl.
2: Which, of course, it is.
1: Oh?
2: Julio is young. Julio is handsome. Julio...
1: Yeah, where is he?
2: He's in there, asleep.
1: Get him.
2: Julio.
3: Let's make it fast, mister. Still got a sleeping to do.
1: Just about last night, Julio.
3: Yeah, second round, I stopped me a bomb. Have doing me next week. I'll stop one for you. Bye.
1: About Lona Hansen.
3: Yeah? Now I can fight me a few tigers. How good that name makes me feel. Go on, say it again.
1: Bloodstains in her room, and she's missing.
3: What?
1: You heard me.
3: Last night after the fight, dames going up the aisle to the dressing room, sticking phone numbers in the pocket of the robe like that, and waiting for me later.
1: Lona was one of them.
3: The one. Because of the way she stood there and looked at me. We went a couple places. I took her home.
1: What time?
3: About 3. Kissed her and put my foot in the door. So she put a high heel on my instep and smiled and said a thing about a lot of tomorrows. I'm young.
1: That's it, huh?
3: Book me for whatever you got. That could still be it. You think of something to do to me, wake me, huh? I'm going back to sleep.

0: You're not going to believe it, Danny. 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
1: Well, just tell me about it, Gino.
0: Well, last night, just after Mrs. T tucked me in and climbed over to her side of the bed, we heard...
1: Come on in, Muggerman. What's up?
2: See that snapshot of Lona Hansen for a minute?
1: Sure. There.
2: Yeah. Use your phone.
1: Go ahead.
2: Johnny? 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That girl just brought in...

0: changed the Jane Doe tag to Lona Hansen.
1: That's right.
0: You heard me, Danny. Lona Hansen. Found in an alley in Spanish Harlem under some liquor crates. Knife, beaten, dead.

0: 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Edgar, Charles, Mortimer, Ray Noble... Wait, this name-dropping has gone far enough. As far enough to identify the chief laugh-makers on the Edgar Bergen, Chatty McCarthy Show. 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
1: We're listening to Broadway is My Beat, with Larry Thor as Detective Danny Clover, Charles Calvert as Sergeant Gino Tartaglia, Jack Crucian as Detective Mugovan, and regrettably a rather scratchy disc, and we do apologize for that. It's our hope the surface noise on this recording won't interfere with your enjoyment of the show, but in any case, know that theoretically there's nothing wrong with your radio. This show heard over CBS back on January 10th of 1953, and when you don't have a sponsor, and Broadway is My Beat did not, then you use the middle commercial time to promote something else on your network, like the Charlie McCarthy Show. We'll return to Broadway's My Beat in just a little bit here on Radio's Golden Age, but right now we'd like to shift gears for a moment. We mentioned that this show was produced and directed by a fellow named Elliot Lewis, who had done a fair amount of radio acting before becoming a radio director. Well, Elliot Lewis was part of a very big comedy series on radio, and if you're a fan of radio comedy, you will want to hear of him as part of this collection, The Phil Harris, Alice Faye Show. This set offers a dozen great comedy shows from Phil and Alice's first season on the air for Rexall, with Elliot Lewis as Frankie Remley and Walter Tetley as Julius Abruzzio in 12 complete 30-minute broadcasts from the 1948-49 season. You'll in fact get the very first show of the season when Frankie Remley signs the Rexall contract for Phil, and the fun begins. In subsequent programs, Phil and Frankie try to invent a new product for the sponsor. Phil gets a draft notice from Uncle Sam. Remley becomes a house guest. Phil buys a birthday gift for Alice. The boys do some spring cleaning, and, well, you know, we can talk about all the comical scenarios, or we can just share a little bit of the comedy. Here now, a few moments from our collection, The Phil Harris, Alice Faye Show.
2: Now look, Phil, I won't stand for Frankie coming over and borrowing money from the children.
3: I keep telling you, he don't want money this time. He just wants us to do him a favor.
4: I wonder what kind of a wild scheme he has now. He comes up with the strangest request.
3: Oh, he does not. He never asks any... Now, that must be Frankie now. I wish they'd quit picking on Remley. Pretty level-headed guy. I'll say one thing for him. When he asks for something, it makes sense. Oh, hiya, Frankie.
5: Curly, can I rent your wife and two kids for 4 hours?
3: Can you rent my wife and... He must be on one of them send-send gags.
5: Oh, look, Curly, I'm in a spot and I gotta have a family quick. If you just lend me Alice and the kids, I'll pay you well.
3: Frankie. Franklin.
5: What's the matter?
3: What a horrible request. You want me to rent Alice and my children for money? You don't go around selling members of your family. It's unheard of, and I say, would you be interested in Willie at a bargain rate?
5: Curly, please, all I want is Alice and the children. Now, do I get them or don't I? Answer yes or no.
3: Remley, before I answer that, I'd like to ask one question.
5: Go ahead.
3: Why do you want to borrow my wife and children?
5: Well, you got a lot of nerve prying into my affair.
1: Yes, that's Elliot Lewis as Frankie Remley, and that's some great stuff from our collection, The Phil Harris, Alice Faye Show. 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

0: 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I'm Steve Darnall, and you're listening to Radio's Golden Age. Now we're going to take you back to January the 10th of 1953, as we hear Larry Thor as Detective Danny Clover on the second half of Broadway Is My Beat.
1: When it's January on Broadway, the night comes swiftly. And before, briefly, it hangs above the city, pushes down thumbs of black against corner places, takes hold, takes over, and night takes over everything, except where it's torn by the riot of lights. And people walk it with upturned collars and dream the winter dreams. Once upon a timeland in January, wrapped in misty chill, and the laughter is always at the other end of the block. And consider this night the death of a girl. Name, Lona Hansen, found dead in a place strange to her, found knifed in Spanish Harlem after an evening with a boy whose home was there. So go back now to see the boy again.
2: You? Again, you?
1: Your brother, Miss Riss, I'd like to see him.
2: Why?
1: Your brother went out with a girl last night. We found her near here, beaten, knifed, dead. Miss Riss...
2: You think Julio did this? Julio the beauty? That he must beat a girl and put her to knife when where he walks the weak and sigh. Julio to beat a girl who pleads of him his touch. Ah.
1: Where is he?
2: Try the night, police. This is also to Julio. The night. And the things of it. The women who wait for my brother. Try it, police.
1: Where'd he go?
2: Julio, brother to me.
1: Where'd he go?
2: No, I do not know where my brother goes. Only to me, to eat, to sleep, to say a little. Now, to bring me, is dead. I spoke not truth to you. It is in Julio, to kill. I have seen it.
1: Is there a phone where I can... Miss Reyes...
2: In the hall. The man. Julio. He's a brother to me.

0: Billy, I'm glad you are.
1: You got something for me?
0: Blank.
1: Well, you stopped in on your way home.
0: In fact, what I stopped in to tell you is that what I started to tell you about what happened night before last after Mrs. T had tucked me in, I can't tell you.
1: No?
0: Indeed. I phoned Mrs. T just a few minutes ago to get what I should bring home tonight, and she warned me it was so unbelievable I shouldn't tell. Of course, if you insist.
1: No, if your wife said don't, you better not.
0: It's just that we were lying there, and all of a sudden, out of the night came the sound of a trumpet. I looked at Mrs. T, she at me, and we shook hands.
1: Gino.
0: But for the fact that the trumpet player was playing Tippy Tippy Tin, we thought for
1: what
0: sure.
1: What have you got for me, Gino?
0: Very well, Danny. Reports on all points bulletin on Julio Rios. Nothing. Fellows picked up that answer his description turned out to be other fellows. Why don't you just listen to what happened to us, Danny?
1: Danny Clover speaking.
2: You're looking for me, aren't you, Mr. Clover?
1: Julio?
2: Julio, Mr. Clover. Julio Rios.
1: Where are you?
2: Corner of 112 in Lenox, the cathedral.
1: The cathedral?
2: Where I'm going to wait for you. I don't think I'll change my mind, Mr. Clover, but you never know. You better hurry.
3: And uptown again, and quick dart and flow of Winter City seen through speeding glass, throw and burst of winter color against a thousand facades of stone, and against shop windows, the swift reflected blue of sky, fleet curve and flight of nameless images, surge, drift, and ebb of city, to the place of tenements, to play and sob of wind through street litter, to a corner where the silence of carved stone is, and the woman in a black shawl ascending its stairs, entering its door, kneeling, crossing herself, moving to where shadows reflect the soft gleam of candle. Cathedral, and a part of it, the white-haired man in flow of black robe who rises from the altar, moves towards you.
4: You are of the police?
1: Yes, Father.
4: I'm Father Churro. This cathedral is of my people.
1: Julius Rios called me, Father. He said to come here.
4: He said, come quickly.
1: Is he still here?
4: I must tell you, Julio,
1: he's wanted for murder, Father, is he here?
4: He waits for you, the sacristy. Will you listen of Julio a moment?
1: Marry, Father.
4: The death of the girl was not his.
1: He was with her. They went to places together after his fight. We found her in an alley near his home.
4: But her death was not his. He told me of this, being with her, how she came to him.
1: Take me to him, Father.
4: How only there was the quick touch of lips between them, the gentle farewell, and the leaving of her, of Lona Hanson, and not there.
1: Father.
4: Julio waits. I will take you to him. Julio. Julio, the police.
5: Okay, Clover. Let's go.
4: Julio.
5: Yes, Father.
4: I have told him. I have told him. That
5: you just never learn, do you, Father? Thanks, anyone. Come on, Clover. What are you waiting for? I call you. You come running. Now I say let's go, so do it.
1: You eager for it, Julio?
5: Look, cop. What you got to say, Maurice, you say someplace else, not here.
1: I asked you something, Julio. What makes you so eager?
5: Cop, I spoke to you. I asked you real polite.
4: Julio.
5: Right, Father. Yes, cop.
1: Why did you run, Julio? If you didn't kill, why did you run? Then call me and give yourself up. Why?
5: Why did I? You must be kidding. Has to be.
1: Tell me.
5: Yeah. Yeah, I do that. Word gets around fast here where I live. All kinds of word. This word said a girl dead in an alley. A boy they knew was with her. Kissed her goodnight. This word says run. Because in this world up here, it's never been any other way. No talk, no truth, just run. But may I come here? Father Churro. And I stop running. So what are you waiting for, cop? Let's go book this pigeon for murder.
1: Dr. Sinsky?
6: Come in, Danny.
1: Well, the next time you leave a note on my desk, Dr. Sinsky, type it. Your handwriting always looks like a prescription. I don't know whether you want to see me or you want me to have it filled.
6: Sit down, Danny. Sit down.
1: What do you want to see me about?
6: Upset about something, Danny?
1: Yeah, I'm upset. I just had to book a kid on suspicion of murder. Kid who talks tough and...
6: Well?
1: Well, what?
6: Nothing, Danny. You should try to relax more. Maybe I should write something on a piece of paper that you can take to a drugstore to settle you down a little bit. I'd be very happy.
1: Come on.
6: The reason why I wanted to see you is to tell you the blood found in the room of Miss Lona Hansen is not the blood of Miss Hansen.
1: What?
6: Different type, Danny.
1: You're sure?
6: Positive. Well, that's what I wanted you to know, Danny. Drop around sometime when blood isn't the topic of conversation. You'll see, there are other things to talk about.

0: In here, Mr. Bourne.
1: Okay. Well, why?
0: Well, just go in, huh?
1: All right. What kind of place is it?
0: Infirmary. Have a chair.
1: Okay. Yeah, you call me down, I came. Now what happens?
0: We're waiting for Detective Margavin and Julio.
2: I'll be glad to see the boy. How is he?
0: Bitter.
1: He's got to be bitter. Things I did for him, the way he lost it. All he knows is bitter. All he...
3: Hello, boy.
1: Well, hi, kid. Treating you okay?
3: All right.
0: Okay, Margavin, bring her in.
2: Right.
4: Okay, nurse.
1: Nurse, hey, what is this?
0: Don't worry about it.
5: This routine I never heard about. Nurse with a needle?
1: No, that isn't a needle. It's a lancet. Taking blood specimen.
0: Okay, nurse.
1: So you don't have to roll up your sleeve, kid. Just stick out your index finger.
5: Bert?
6: No.
0: Now him, Mr. Ford.
1: Tricky.
0: Call me from the lab as soon as you find out, nurse.
1: Now what?
0: We wait.
5: For what?
0: For a lab report on blood type.
5: How long is that going to take?
0: It depends on how rushed they are down in the lab.
1: What's all this blood type about?
0: Checking a thing.
2: Yeah, we got to find a killer, so we're checking.
1: You boys are careful. Hey, Julia.
5: Yeah.
1: You should have been careful, too.
5: You got an eat someplace, manager? Sure. You got any...
1: Ah, kid.
5: You still angry, manager, huh?
1: Angry? About what?
5: Because I didn't throw you a bone the other night.
1: Oh, kid.
5: Hey, mister, you, Clover.
0: Huh?
5: You figure it's between him and me?
0: We're pretty sure.
5: I'm going to relax while you tell me why.
0: A man beat up that girl. Both of you were with her that night.
5: Oh. Yeah. You don't want to leave us two alone, do you?
1: Sit down, kid. Wait.

0: Mugovan?
1: Yeah.
0: Oh, thanks. They're running you through now, Danny. Almost done.
2: Uh-huh.
0: What's all this going to prove?
2: I don't know what it's going to prove, but I ain't nervous. You look nervous, manager.
3: Oh, kid. Killer boy.
0: Mugovan. Well, I get a pencil. I'll write it down. Yeah. Tank one? Yeah, I got it. So what's for? Mm-hmm. Thanks a lot, Doc. Here you are, Danny. Here's what the lab's on.
4: Yeah. Julio?
2: Now, look, I don't care what you found. I didn't kill Lona.
0: Take it easy, will you?
2: She was a good kid. I didn't kill her. What do you got? Things downstairs in the laboratory to make me a killer?
4: Go home, Julio.
3: Go home?
0: That's what he said, manager.
1: Fine, manager.
3: Tricky, huh? Gonna let him hang himself.
4: Take off your shirt.
3: What?
0: All these buttons. Unbutton them, then take it off.
3: Well, what for?
4: There were bloodstains in Lona Hansen's apartment. Match your type.
3: So
4: take off your shirt.
0: Don't you understand what the lieutenant is saying? Somebody was scratched or cut or something in Miss Hansen's apartment. It wasn't Miss Hansen. We think it might be you. We just want to look you over to see whether you were scratched or cut.
3: No, not to me, you won't.
4: Okay, Mugovan, then get a couple of boys to take him to the shower room.
3: No, wait a minute.
0: Take off your shirt.
3: All right, Clover.
4: You having trouble with the shirt?
3: Listen.
4: Yeah.
3: She cut me. I just told you Lona cut me, Clover.
4: When you went back to the apartment?
3: She told me to come up about 3 after Julio left.
0: Why?
3: Well, she liked me.
0: So she cut you?
3: When she told me to come back, well, there was a little fight. She grabbed a knife, she cut me. And I slugged her.
4: Yeah. Quite a few times.
3: Well, she cut me first. Then I slugged her. I dumped her where you found her.
4: When we found her, she was stabbed.
3: I had to make sure.
4: She really asked you to come back to her apartment, Ford?
3: No. No, she didn't. Well, listen, guys, haven't you ever seen a babe and you got to see her again? Sure you have. You know how it is. You'll do anything just to see her, talk to her. You know how it is. Sure you do, huh?
4: Get him out of here, Mugovan.

tramp slips over Broadway like a black silk stocking splashed with sequins. And then the street is as flashy as a showgirl on an after-dinner date. But it'll be daytime in a few hours. Broadway will wear back.

0: Broadway's My Beat stars Larry Thor as Detective Danny Clover, with Charles Calvert as Tartaglia and Jack Crucian as Mugovan. The program is produced and directed by Elliot Lewis, with musical score composed and conducted by Alexander Courage. In tonight's story, Tom Tully was heard as Bud, and Anthony Barrett as Julio.
1: And that's Broadway's My Beat, starring Larry Thor as Detective Danny Clover, a show heard over CBS on a sustaining basis on January 10th, 1953. I'm Steve Darnall, and you're listening to Radio's Golden Age.
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1: And that's it for today. The old clock up on the studio wall says it's time to go for now. But we'll be back 1 week from today with another 3 hours of great sounds from radio's golden age. 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
9: President says he'll wait it out for now. Fox News, I'm Jim Ausman. Here's what's happening. President Trump wants to strengthen the terms of the proposed deal to end the war with Iran, telling Fox he's not in any rush. Fox's Max Gordon from Tel Aviv.
10: President Trump met with top aides in the Situation Room on Friday. That meeting reportedly took about 2 hours, but at the end of it, no deal was announced. The New York Times and Axios report that President Trump sent tougher terms to Iran for a peace deal in an effort to exert pressure and to speed up the process, but it's unclear what changes were made to the potential agreement. This as the Strait of Hormuz remains closed to ship traffic and the U.S. continues its blockade. And with a focus on the Middle East, President Trump has expanded the role of the U.S. ambassador to Turkey, Tom Barak, making him special envoy to both Iraq and Syria.
9: Iran's parliament speaker wrote in a post on X he doesn't trust America, quote, "We do not gain concessions through talks, but through missiles," unquote. President Trump says he isn't afraid to return to military action. Meantime, Iran's president has reportedly submitted a letter of resignation to the office of the Supreme Leader. The letter states the president and his government have been excluded from major decision making. Staying in the Middle East, Israeli troops have captured a strategic mountain topped with a crusader-built castle in southern Lebanon in the deepest incursion of the country in more than 25 years, the military reported on Sunday. The U.S. and Senegal met in a friendly match in Charlotte that's leading up to the World Cup. The U.S. won 3-2.
11: We're continuing the run down the right side. Options in the middle. Balogun is one of them. It's Balogun!
9: That's courtesy of TNT Sports. 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
12: Demonstrations continue at the Delaney Hall Ice Center, where people are being detained or on a hunger strike. That's after a violent Saturday night.
13: They used the barricades to charge the police. They were met with direct blasts of tear gas and flashbang grenades. It took about 2 hours of a real back and forth to finally clear the streets. Dozens of canisters of tear gas fired into the air, igniting on the ground. Horses, officers on horseback were used, as well as riot police with shields, trying to push them back. Towards the end of the night, demonstrators lighting fires on the streets using placards and signs and debris to try and light those fires. Officials in New Jersey still say it's just a fraction of the protesters who are actually violent.
12: Department of Homeland Security officials deny claims of poor conditions. They say those inside are receiving 3 meals per day and clean water. Conservatives are speaking out against what they're calling the Stop Nick Shirley Act, which passed in California. The bill is meant to protect immigration service providers from harassment.
14: Why do they have to create this bill specifically for immigrant communities, immigration support services? And Mia Bonta didn't say when she spoke in front of the assembly was it also includes health care. So we know, like Medi-Cal, for instance, there's there could be hundreds of billions of dollars in fraud just in Medi-Cal.
12: Nick Shirley on the Big Weekend Show on Fox. The former Prince Andrew is under investigation again, this time for an alleged encounter with a woman at a Royal Horse Festival in 2002. According to the Sunday Times, police are looking at events as they consider wider possible crimes by the former prince. It is unclear right now whether the claim was reported to the police back in 2002 or was made more recently. I'm Jim Ausman, and this is Fox News.
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24: The KCRG TV9 First Alert Forecast. A passing shower tonight with a low near 59. Winds are out of the east-southeast at 5 to 15. Tomorrow, a chance for a spotty shower early in the day, then partly cloudy with a high near 82. Winds are out of the east at 5 to 15. Tomorrow night, mostly clear with a low near 55. I'm TV9 First Alert Storm Team Meteorologist AJ Rickard on News Talk 1540 KXEL.
25: This hour it's 65 degrees from News Talk 1540 KXEL.

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4: This is a Bloomberg Money Minute. A growing number of hotels and spas are getting Mahjong.
5: In the span of 1 month, it felt like every person I know was suddenly playing Mahjong, except for me.
4: And Bloomberg reporter Rachel Dodes also says as she looked for Mahjong lessons, she discovered the prevailing winds blowing in the direction of the Mahjong Spa weekend.
5: There were all these retreats at luxury hotels combining wellness with Mahjong.
4: Retreats including the Cloister at Sea Island in Georgia with Maj Point Tennis and Mahjong Weekend for about $2,200, not including $900 a night for your hotel room, and Colorado's Broadmoor's $2,500 Camp Maj, where you can relax and Maj above the clouds. As the hospitality industry capitalizes on the very social game and the fact that it's believed to help fight off dementia, one company even planning a Mahjong and Monkeys retreat in Costa Rica. Denise Pellegrini, Bloomberg Radio.
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7: I'm Billy Cunningham, the Great American. Today is like the third month anniversary of this war. We've been at it for 90 days. 90 days, and the Democrats from the beginning have not supported it whatsoever, even though their leaders and they themselves have said repeatedly, Iran can never get a nuclear weapon. The IAEA said that Iran is close to getting a nuclear weapon. The 60% uranium can become 90% in about 4 to 6 weeks. They have intercontinental ballistic missiles. They have the ability to marry either a dirty bomb or an atomic bomb and set off absolute chaos and kill millions in the Middle East, beginning with Israel. And even though that's known by the Democrats, they don't act as if it's a national security threat to the world. When a country saying they're going to send intercontinental ballistic missiles to America to nuke us or set an EMP over the top of Iowa, and I love Iowa, that they're saying this for like a half a century, and they have the technology to do it, you would think if America was together as one, this thing might be more quickly, but the Iranians are playing the game, acting as if they've got more Democrats in the media to make it look as if that Trump is a warmonger, just the opposite of what he truly is. Now, it is sad to have anyone killed in a war, but at this point, there's been about 13, and that's all sad. It's awful. They sign up for it. They should be honored, unlike Graham Plattner, who wants to attack American soldiers that are wounded. And so God knows that the media is against it. And the longer it plays out, it plays right into the hands of the Iranians. And the Democratic Party loves this completely. I look at all the websites, and Senator Cory Booker from New Jersey, that guy's a real clown, said he's absolutely expecting more Republican opposition to Trump. How about victory in a war? That's important. God bless him. Whether it was Iraq or North Korea, Afghanistan, Vietnam, at no point did any of those countries present a risk of obliteration of our country, but this country does. They've told us they're going to do it. We went to war in Afghanistan for 20 years. That was a mistake. We went to war in Iraq for about 12 years. That was a mistake. Went to war in Vietnam for about 20 years. That was a mistake. Went to war in South Korea and North Korea for about 3 years. That was a mistake. Now we have a war that we have to win because this country has thermonuclear capabilities of delivering missiles or EMP attacks over the top of the center of this country. And they told us they're going to do it. And they have hit, they've hit islands 1,000 miles south of Iran. And left alone, they would have more technology to deliver more nuclear weapons to Israel and to America and set the world on fire because their religion tells them the world needs to be set on fire and we want to do it. They're homicidal, suicidal, and genocidal. And they told us they are. Completely. And this has got to end at some point. There's no substitute for victory. Go to 1964. Listen to what Douglas MacArthur had to say when he received the Thayer Award at West Point. It's a beautiful recitation of the American soldier. Now, let's continue. Got me all fired up. So let's continue with more. Democrats love Graham Plattner. Democrats love James Tallarico. The Democrats love that woman in Texas who said Jews should be in internment camps. And now you got Chuck Schumer, the leader of the Democrats in the Senate,

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3: 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AI chatbots like ChatGPT, Gemini, and Claude are gaining in popularity. Users may find them helpful for answering questions on everything from something silly to helping to manage business operations. A Morning Consult survey found that as of April, nearly half of Americans reported using AI, up from 31% a couple of years ago. Nicholas Lachlan is the vice president of content at Morning Consult.
4: They're trusting it more as like a technology they can use in their day-to-day life.
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4: It's not just concentrated with one or two of the brands.
3: Lachlan says consumer distrust of AI centers around societal issues.
4: Things like democracy and children and news and information, data privacy, etc.
3: Morning Consult found that when it comes to using AI, the federal government, Hollywood, and social media platforms ranked as the bottom three institutions in terms of trust. 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
6: Iran's president looking to resign. I'm Ted Lindner, Fox News. The president of Iran has reportedly asked to resign today. Reports say that Masoud Pezeshkian told the Supreme Leader's office he's been shut out from major decision-making. This is President Trump is pushing for changes to the proposed deal with Iran to reopen the strait, extend the ceasefire, and resume nuclear talks.
7: The New York Times and Axios report that President Trump sent tougher terms to Iran for a peace deal in an effort to exert pressure and to speed up the process, but it's unclear what changes were made to the potential agreement. This as the Strait of Hormuz remains closed to ship traffic and the U.S. continues its blockade.
6: Fox Business's Max Gordon in Tel Aviv. The city of Newark is stepping up measures to deal with violent protests at an ICE detention center. Fox's Steve Harrigan with more.
8: We've seen a week, really, of steady violence at night, usually after dark. We see preparations once again in effect for a possible fight between police and protesters, so it still looks cloudy. As far as the security here goes in front of this detention center, it is being controlled now by Newark police, not ICE agents. That's something the governor made clear just a short time ago. And we did see violence overnight. Once again, protesters refusing to disperse. They were hit with tear gas and stun grenades. They were lobbing things at some of the police officers as well. So there was some heavy violence overnight. Several people arrested.
6: Governor Mikey Sherrill claims out-of-state groups are inflaming tensions. And a United Airlines flight to Spain had to turn around mid-flight and return to Newark yesterday after Bluetooth device's name sparked a security scare. Happened after a teenager reportedly renamed his Fitbit Bomb, triggering a scare when the name appeared on board Bluetooth devices. The plane returning safely to Newark, passengers evacuated, security teams swept the plane, and the flight later resumed. 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

0: KCRG TV9 First Alert Forecast. A passing shower tonight with a low near 59. Winds are out of the east-southeast at 5 to 15. Tomorrow, a chance for a spotty shower early in the day, then partly cloudy with a high near 82. Winds are out of the east at 5 to 15. Tomorrow night, mostly clear with a low near 55. I'm TV9 First Alert Storm Team meteorologist A.J. Rickman on News Talk 1540 KXEL.
1: It's 63 degrees from KXEL.
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3: This is House Call for Health. The day before the start of the work week is often referred to as the Sunday Scaries. Now new research shows while that can apply to Mondays or any day after a holiday break, those scaries can be hazardous to your health. Researchers looked at 200,000 adults and found incidents of cardiac arrest were 9% higher the day after a holiday than on a regular weekday. Doctors say stress can be associated with a change in sleep patterns and circadian rhythm when workers go from a weekend back to a work week. That stress of starting a new work week can lead to higher blood pressure and heart rate. Doctors recommend maintaining healthy sleep habits even on holiday weekends and minimizing alcohol intake. The findings are published in the journal JAMA Network Open. For more health news, go to foxnewshealth.com. 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Fox News.
4: You know, right now, Billy Cunningham, the great American, is quite early in the morning, and it appears the president, either yesterday or today, has changed the deal a little bit, the updated version. And I don't know what's happening, because earlier today, the main spokesman for the Iranian government has stepped down. And the main problem is no one there can communicate with anyone else. So the communicators don't want to offend the Ayatollah and don't want to offend the RG, and the RG doesn't want to offend the Ayatollah or the negotiators. So as a consequence, that's the holdup. Who's in charge? Who's on first? Who's on second? What's on third? And no one can communicate with each other, but they're going to be missiled. And so nobody wants to talk. And now they're down to the fourth or fifth team, and it's a problem. And would you trust anything they say anyway? Would you? Absolutely not. Absolutely not. I think a month or two ago, the president, the great Donald Trump, should have finished the job. And now we're in a lurch position where we don't

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4: The View, especially Whoopi Goldberg, Sonny Hostin, Joy Behar, are all saying that we have to tone down the rhetoric. Of course, they're directing that advice only at President Trump and conservatives, but, well, here's a flashback to Whoopi and Sonny not too long ago fantasizing which prison Donald Trump should go to. Speaking of toning down the rhetoric.
6: Put him in the clink. Oh, why not? Put him in the clink.
7: But which prison would be best?
6: I know which one. I'm going to give you, Michael, that's what I asked. Number one is Rikers. But, you know, I'm okay if he goes to Alcatraz and they reopen it.
4: Boy, that's some responsible stuff right there from ABC News, everyone.
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1: Billy Cunningham, the great American, Michelle Steve on these issues, I think is fabulous about what's happening in California and many other blue cities and blue states. I would point out that while this was, when the interview was ongoing, I got a text from the senior manager in charge of PETA issues. Her name is Katie Cryer, and she said she just caught the conversation with Michelle Steve. I want to let you know that she may be misinformed about PETA's response to animal abuse in Los Angeles. Last weekend, we were on Skid Row in support of rescue organizations, starts with one today. And Katie says that we've contacted the governor's office and trying to stop the homeless from using animals, more or less, shall we say, as stalking horses for whether a drug is too harmful to take. And according to this senior manager, and I have no reason to dispute her at all, media relations person Katie Cryer, that issue about rampant neglect and abuse of animals in homeless encampments has been addressed to the governor. And it's an ongoing difficulty. They understand it's an ongoing difficulty. And guess what? They say they're going to make it better. That's a yes. You should not kill cats and dogs in order to test the efficiencies of your drugs. Yes. That doesn't mean that the rapes and the robberies and the open-air defecation, urination, and fornication is not going on. All of that other stuff's going on anyway, but I want to thank Katie Cryer, Senior Manager of Media Relations with PETA, for updating that one issue. Let's continue with more. The great Scott Powell is next. Bill Cunningham with you every day.

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1: Unprecedented adoption of the oral pills from the early data that's coming out.
0: The pills are GLP-1 medications, not injections, but oral medications. Former CEO of X, Linda Yaccarino, is now CEO of telehealth company eMed. She talked to Bloomberg News at the Milken Global Conference about eMed and the overwhelming demand for weight loss drugs.
1: One of the biggest adopters or segments are men because they have hesitancy when it comes to injections.
0: In March of 2026, eMed raised $200 million, bringing its valuation to more than $2 billion. The company will use the funds to expand its AI platform and fund new models for employers, including GLP-1 access.
1: We're kind of in a moment that now breaking the cost curve, that time is here. We're able to do that.
0: Yaccarino says 50% of people get their health benefits through their employer, and only one in five employers cover GLP-1s. Amy Morris, Bloomberg Radio.
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4: Is Javier Becerra a gamble California Democrats are willing to take? Becerra is coming under new criticism after he tried to intimidate a local reporter and steer a TV interview to his advantage.
5: By the way, this is a profile piece. This is not a gotcha piece, right?
6: Well, look, I think these questions are fair. It's in order to learn about you as a candidate.
5: The line is about the profile.
6: I don't know how you define profile, but I'd like to begin the interview.
5: The way I describe profile is you talk about all the things that I've done, things I want to do, and along with some tough questions, but not only tough questions.
4: Becerra also attempted to dismiss the reporter's questions as Trump talking points when she asked how his agency at the time, Health and Human Services, lost track of 85,000 migrant children.
5: I don't know if you got those talking points from Donald Trump.
6: It's from a New York Times article.
4: One opponent in the race, San Jose Mayor Matt Mayhem, said of the interview on X, quote, "By the way, part of being governor is answering tough questions." In Los Angeles, William Lajeunesse, Fox News.
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8: I'm Billy Cunningham, the Great American. Thanks for listening tonight. I think we had a star-studded cast of Jeff Cruer and Mayor David Rubin of Shiloh, Israel, Michelle Steeb about the homeless problems elsewhere and else all over blue cities, but especially in California. It should metastasize on Tuesday, right? I still find it hard to believe that the Democrats are going to let Spencer Pratt win anything. I find that hard to believe. I guess it could happen, but all the ballot stuffing and all the ballots flying around. But I have a hard time thinking they're going to let that happen. We'll see what happens down the road. But we've been told again that the president has changed the deal. I had some additions and sent it off, to Islamabad or somewhere. As I said a couple hours ago, you know what? There's nobody in charge of Iran worthy to talk to. And at this point, earlier today, the president of Iran stepped down with the regime rift. And now the most brutal elements of the RG is likely in charge. And they're the ones that want war. They're the ones that wants to resolve an international conflict through the use of military means. If that's their choice, President Donald Trump should have 45 days ago completed the job. Should not have listened to the Pakistanis and others who said, guess what? They want peace right now. Okay, I'll send J.D. Vance to Islamabad at great personal risk. And he spent 12 hours with those individuals from Iran and got nothing. Zero, zilch, nada. Monday or Tuesday or Wednesday, this thing must come to a head. And it must be resolved. Now that there's a new president in Iran, maybe they'll want more time to have the new guy come up to snuff on what's going on. It's all a bunch of BS and it's got to stop. Thanks for listening tonight. We'll see you. I said last Sunday, we should have a resolution by May 31st. Here we are, no resolution. In America, there's no substitute for victory. It's always victory. Bill Cunningham with you every Sunday night.
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0: This is a Bloomberg Money Minute. There soon could be new headquarters for The Hut. Yum! Brands, whose Pizza Hut sales have consistently lagged behind those of sister chains Taco Bell and KFC, has been conducting a strategic review of the chain since late last year, and it's drawn takeover interest. Now sources tell Bloomberg Yum! Has entered exclusive talks to sell Pizza Hut to equity firm Long Range Capital. Other firms hoping to be suitors included Sycamore Partners and Apollo Global Management. No word on the price, and there is no guarantee that a deal will be reached. Investment firm Castle Lake of Minnesota reveals it's considering an offer to buy discount airline EasyJet of the UK. No formal approach has been made to EasyJet's board, and it is possible an offer won't materialize. Like other discount airlines, EasyJet has not had an easy time with the spike in jet fuel costs and slumping demand for economy travel since the start of the Iran war. Andrew O'Day, Bloomberg Radio.
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2: News. I'm Sue Gussman. The U.S. military says it launched weekend strikes on Iran in self-defense on Iranian radar and command and control sites after Iran targeted an American drone. Meanwhile, the Iran-U.S. draft deal still not finalized. President Trump reportedly demanding changes to the latest peace proposal. California Republican Congressman Daryl Issa praising the president's strategy.
3: He's taking advantage of the fact that they're suffering, we're not. They're dealing with significant problems. We only have to try to boost our oil and natural gas to help the Europeans.
2: And the U.S. military also announcing another drug boat strike in the Eastern Pacific on Saturday. U.S. Southern Command says the vessel was engaged in narco-trafficking operations. Three people were killed. This was the fourth such incident this week. 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
4: The KCRG TV9 First Alert Forecast. A passing shower overnight with a low near 59, winds are out of the east-southeast at 5 to 15. On Monday, a stray shower early, then partly cloudy with a high near 82, winds are out of the east at 5 to 15. Monday night, mostly clear skies with a low near 55. I'm TV9 First Alert Storm Team meteorologist A.J. 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
5: The eastern Iowa temperature is 62 degrees from KXEL.
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0: We are Red Eye Radio. He is Eric Carly, and I'm Gary McNamara. The only band that I think, the commercial band that I think should be playing on the 4th of July anywhere in Washington would be the Sex Pistols playing God Save the Queen, an anti-England monarchy song.
1: Yeah, maybe at a No Kings rally.
0: Yes.

0: This is a Bloomberg Money Minute. Wall Street ended May with main indexes at records. The market's chance of keeping the good times rolling will depend in part on jobs. We start with Tuesday's reading of posted U.S. job openings in April, forecast to have risen following a strong drop in March. Recent data suggests small businesses have increased their hiring plans in recent weeks, while big employers have shown more caution. Wednesday, we get the first large-scale employment reading for May, the tally of private sector job creation from paycheck processor ADP. Economists forecast a reading similar to April's, with 118,000 jobs added to business payrolls overall. The big reading comes Friday, with the Labor Department releasing its measures of U.S. unemployment and employment for May. The unemployment rate is expected to remain at 4.3%, with total job creation likely tepid, holding below 100,000, with leisure, hospitality, education, and health services leading the gains. Andrew O'Day, Bloomberg Radio.
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2: What is our Constitution? What does our Constitution mean? Are there breaking points? Are there exceptions? Do the ends justify the means? Do you want safer streets? At what cost? The president does not have a clear constitutional path to federalize police in Chicago or any other city outside of Washington, D.C. It just doesn't. Now, remember, I said a clear path.
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4: News. I'm Ted Lindner. Iran's president's reportedly asked to resign. Reports say that Masoud Pezeshkian told the Supreme Leader's office he's been shut out from major decision-making. Meantime, President Trump's pushing for changes to the proposed deal with Iran.
5: The New York Times and Axios report that President Trump sent tougher terms to Iran for a peace deal in an effort to exert pressure and to speed up the process, but it's unclear what changes were made to the potential agreement. This as the Strait of Hormuz remains closed to ship traffic and the U.S. continues its blockade.
4: Fox Business. This is Max Gordon, and the search for a gunman who shot two Carroll County Sheriff's deputies Saturday morning is now over. The Sheriff's Office announcing Sunday night Michael Puckett was apprehended in Surry County, North Carolina. Puckett was wanted for the shooting incident that left Deputy Sheriff Logan Utt dead. The other sheriff's deputy received a medical evaluation and was in stable condition. 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
6: The KCRG TV 9 First Alert Forecast. A passing shower overnight with a low near 59, winds are out of the east-southeast at 5 to 15. On Monday, a stray shower early, then partly cloudy with a high near 82, winds are out of the east at 5 to 15. Monday night, mostly clear skies with a low near 55. I'm TV9 First Alert Storm Team meteorologist A.J. Rickman on News Talk 1540 KXEL.
7: Currently, it's 61 degrees on the Voice of Eastern Iowa.
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0: This is a Bloomberg Money Minute. Bets on an end to U.S.-Iran military engagement and a reopening of the Strait of Hormuz helped power Wall Street's main indexes to new all-time highs to close out the old month. The new month begins with its usual slate of economic reports, including readings of jobs. We also get to begin the week with the Institute for Supply Management's monthly measure of U.S. manufacturing for the just-finished month. Supply chain bottlenecks have the potential to boost the number, likely to hold above the 50 level, indicating expansion. The number of shipments softened in most regions of the world last month, but so did price pressure, at least relative to March and April. Wednesday, the Fed Reserve gives us its latest beige book of economic conditions, likely to show U.S. economic activity as uneven across regions, but generally positive. A key area economists will study is AI adoption, which has begun to enhance productivity, but also reduce hiring needs in certain sectors. Andrew O'Day, Bloomberg Radio.
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2: Folks, could you imagine what's about to happen? All of these illegals showing up in Joe Biden's hometown. Now, my only concern about all of this is that it's not enough. We need to be inundating these communities with illegals. Martha's Vineyard needs to be inundated with the illegals.
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4: Fox News, I'm Sue Guzman. The U.S. military says it launched weekend strikes on Iran in self-defense on Iranian radar and command and control sites just after Iran targeted an American drone. Meanwhile, the U.S.-Iran draft deal still not finalized as President Trump is reportedly demanding changes to the latest peace proposal. Arrests after a curfew went into effect outside an ICE detention center in New Jersey.
5: Police arresting more anti-ICE protesters outside Delaney Hall in Newark, New Jersey. The arrests come as a new mandatory curfew takes effect around that facility. The ICE detention center has been the focus of often intense and at times violent protests for about a week. Demonstrators allege immigrants have been tortured and denied adequate food at the facility. The Department of Homeland Security denies those claims.
4: That's Fox's Marianne Rafferty reporting. 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
6: The KCRG TV9 First Alert Forecast. A passing shower overnight with a low near 59. Winds are out of the east-southeast at 5 to 15. On Monday, a stray shower early, then partly cloudy with a high near 82. Winds are out of the east at 5 to 15. Monday night, mostly clear skies with a low near 55. I'm TV9 First Alert Storm Team meteorologist A.J. Rickman on News Talk 1540 KXEL.
7: This hour, it's 60 degrees from News Talk 1540 KXEL.
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0: This is a Bloomberg Money Minute. There soon could be new headquarters for The Hut. Yum! Brands, whose Pizza Hut sales have consistently lagged behind those of sister chains Taco Bell and KFC, has been conducting a strategic review of the chain since late last year, and it's drawn takeover interest. Now sources tell Bloomberg Yum! Has entered exclusive talks to sell Pizza Hut to equity firm Long Range Capital. Other firms hoping to be suitors included Sycamore Partners and Apollo Global Management. No word on the price, and there is no guarantee that a deal will be reached. Investment firm Castle Lake of Minnesota reveals it's considering an offer to buy discount airline EasyJet of the UK. No formal approach has been made to EasyJet's board, and it is possible an offer won't materialize. Like other discount airlines, EasyJet has not had an easy time with the spike in jet fuel costs and slumping demand for economy travel since the start of the Iran war. Andrew O'Day, Bloomberg Radio.
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2: Fox News, I'm Ted Linder. The U.S. military announcing self-defense strikes in Iran over the weekend. The attacks on Iranian radar and command and control sites over the weekend. A U.S. fighter aircraft reportedly eliminating Iranian air defenses, a ground control station, and two one-way attack drones. CENTCOM reporting the strikes were made in response to aggressive Iranian actions, including an attack on an American drone, an MQ-1 drone, over international waters. No American service members were harmed. Commodore's co-founder and former bassist Ronald Lapreed has died. His daughter announcing on social media that her father died following a sudden medical event in New Zealand. Ronald Lapreed was 75 years old. And the search for a gunman who shot two Carroll County Sheriff's deputies Saturday morning is over. The sheriff's office announcing Sunday night Michael Puckett was apprehended in Surry County, North Carolina. He was wanted for the shooting incident that left Deputy Sheriff Logan Hutt dead. 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
3: The KCRG TV9 First Alert Forecast. A passing shower overnight with a low near 59. Winds are out of the east-southeast at 5 to 15. On Monday, a stray shower early, then partly cloudy with a high near 82. Winds are out of the east at 5 to 15. Monday night, mostly clear skies with a low near 55. I'm TV9 First Alert Storm Team meteorologist A.J. Rickman on News Talk 1540 KXEL.
1: We have 59 degrees now on News Talk 1540 KXEL.
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0: Now, again, according to officials, the governor of New Jersey and other officials, they say that when ICE increased its presence, they say earlier this week, that's when we started to see these clashes.
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1: Commodore's co-founder and former bassist Ronald Laprede has died. His daughter announcing on social media that her father died following a sudden medical event in New Zealand. The Commodore is making headlines recently after pulling out of President Trump's 250th anniversary celebration on the National Mall. Ronald Laprede was 75 years old. Ukrainian President Zelensky says he's still waiting on a response to a letter he sent to Congress and President Trump about the weapons his country needs.
6: President Zelensky's letter is seeking help in bolstering air defenses, particularly anti-ballistic missiles, of which he said Ukraine counts almost exclusively on America to provide. On CBS Face the Nation, Zelensky said delivery of weapons isn't keeping up with threats Ukraine faces.
7: This is very important. We need to increase the production.
6: In his letter, he also urged the United States to remain engaged. Gernal Scott, Fox News.
1: The 2026 Atlantic hurricane season begins today. Fox's Evan Brown.
8: Forecasters at NOAA are predicting less than average activity for this summer's Atlantic hurricane season, though all it takes is one of these tropical cyclones, no matter what level of classification it attains, to ruin your livelihood. In the Pacific, the same forecasters believe storm activity could be above average this summer. The start of the season is best used for preparation. People in hurricane-prone areas, even inland, should gather supplies now, make plans for emergencies, and check with insurance agents to make sure premiums on homeowner and flood policies have been paid up. In Miami, Evan Brown, Fox News.
1: And lawmakers considering a bipartisan bill that would separate FEMA from the Department of Homeland Security. Florida Democrat Congressman Jared Moskowitz on Fox's One Nation with Brian Kilmeade explains why he supports the bill.
9: DHS has become too bureaucratic. FEMA needs to get faster, and the way to fix that is to get FEMA out of DHS to make it its own independent agency.
1: I'm Ted Lindner. This is Fox News.
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12: The KCRG TV9 First Alert Forecast. A passing shower overnight with a low near 59. Winds are out of the east-southeast at 5 to 15. On Monday, a stray shower early, then partly cloudy with a high near 82. Winds are out of the east at 5 to 15. Monday night, mostly clear skies with a low near 55. I'm TV9 First Alert Storm Team meteorologist A.J. Rickman on News Talk 1540 KXEL.
13: We have 59 degrees now on News Talk 1540 KXEL.
3: It's Red Eye Radio. Gary McNamara and Eric Harley talk about everything from politics to social issues and news of the day. Whether you're up late or you're just starting your day, welcome to the show from the Relief Factor Studios. 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
14: All across America, we are Red Eye Radio. He is Eric Harley and I'm Gary McNamara. Oh, I mentioned traveling over the weekend. I saw Dad. Dad wanted me to make sure I said hi to everybody.
15: Oh, good.
14: He said, you say hi to all your listeners for me.
15: Yeah, good.
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15: Good.

0: We are Red Eye Radio. He is Eric Carly, and I'm Gary McNamara. The only band that I think, the commercial band that I think should be playing on the 4th of July anywhere in Washington would be the Sex Pistols playing God Save the Queen, an anti-England monarchy song.
1: Yeah, maybe at a No Kings rally.
0: Yes.

0: This is a Bloomberg Money Minute. Wall Street ended May with main indexes at records. The market's chance of keeping the good times rolling will depend in part on jobs. We start with Tuesday's reading of posted U.S. job openings in April, forecast to have risen following a strong drop in March. Recent data suggests small businesses have increased their hiring plans in recent weeks, while big employers have shown more caution. Wednesday, we get the first large-scale employment reading for May, the tally of private sector job creation from paycheck processor ADP. Economists forecast a reading similar to April's, with 118,000 jobs added to business payrolls overall. The big reading comes Friday, with the Labor Department releasing its measures of U.S. unemployment and employment for May. The unemployment rate is expected to remain at 4.3%, with total job creation likely tepid, holding below 100,000, with leisure, hospitality, education, and health services leading the gains. Andrew O'Day, Bloomberg Radio.
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2: Fox News, I'm Sue Guzman. The U.S. bombing Iranian radar and drone control sites in Iran this weekend after Tehran shot down an American Predator drone. Meantime, the U.S.-Iran draft deal still not finalized. President Trump reportedly demanding changes to the latest peace proposal. Several arrests made outside an ICE detention center in Newark, New Jersey.
3: Police arresting more anti-ICE protesters outside Delaney Hall in Newark, New Jersey. The arrests come as a new mandatory curfew takes effect around that facility. The ICE detention center has been the focus of often tense and at times violent protests for about a week. Demonstrators allege immigrants have been tortured and denied adequate food at the facility. The Department of Homeland Security denies those claims.
2: That's Fox's Marianne Rafferty reporting. 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
4: The KCRG TV 9 First Alert forecast. A passing shower overnight with a low near 59. Winds are out of the east-southeast at 5 to 15. On Monday, a stray shower early, then partly cloudy with a high near 82. Winds are out of the east at 5 to 15. Monday night, mostly clear skies with a low near 55. I'm TV9 First Alert Storm Team meteorologist A.J. Rickman on News Talk 1540 KXEL.
1: We have 59 degrees now on News Talk 1540 KXEL.
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0: Absentee owners are the primary targets of farm and ranch land fraud. Fraudsters mine public records for legal descriptions and tax addresses to build fake identities. They then exploit electronic signature platforms, remote notarizations, and fake email domains to push transactions through rapidly without ever meeting an agent in person. Parallel scams even involve using forged deeds to intercept USDA Farm Program payments or secure fraudulent crop insurance. Vigilance is key. Watch for red flags like a seller who refuses live video calls, insists on communicating strictly by text or email, or lacks basic knowledge about the land's history, tenants, or fencing. If you suspect fraud, contact your local Register of Deeds to enroll in free property fraud alert systems. Also, maintain tight relationships with local tenants and neighbors who can physically monitor the property. And consult an attorney about defensive entity structuring, such as holding land in an LLC to obscure your public profile, and recording a defensive affidavit of identity. This has been the Agricultural Law and Tax Report. I'm Roger McCullough.
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3: News. I'm CJ Papa. President Trump says he's in no rush to strike a peace deal with Iran. The ceasefire remains in place, but U.S. Central Command says it targeted military sites in Iran after an American drone was shot down over international waters. And now,
4: Kuwait says it's intercepting incoming drone and missile fire. That comes as Iran confirmed it carried out retaliatory strikes today. And Iran's Revolutionary Guard today says the source of that is what it calls U.S. attacks on a telecommunication tower.
3: That's Fox's Alex Hogan reporting. A massive two-day manhunt spanning state lines is over. The man accused of killing a sheriff's deputy in Virginia, now under arrest, police say Michael Puckett was captured last night. Cops say he gunned down 31-year-old Logan Utt and injured his partner during a welfare check last week. 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
5: The TV9 First Alert forecast. An early raindrop this morning, otherwise clearing with highs in lower 80s. Mostly clear tonight, mid-50s. Plenty of sunshine for Tuesday and Wednesday with highs in the lower 80s and overnight lows in the mid-50s. A few more clouds Thursday, upper 80s. Slight chance of storms Friday with mid-80s. From the KCRG TV9 First Alert Weather Lab, I'm Justin Roberts on News Talk 1540 KXEL.
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8: Thanks for joining us. Welcome into Monday, June 1st. Gordon Deal with Nicole Murray. Some of our top stories and headlines. The latest skirmish unfolds between the U.S. and Iran. Family visits resume at an ICE detention center in New Jersey following violent demonstrations. Nearly 1,000 workers at American Axle are on strike this morning in Michigan. They're a key General Motors truck supplier. Ukraine's president reportedly wants to partner with defense companies located in Silicon Valley. Trump will headline a rally after artists backed out of performances for America's 250th birthday celebration. And the teacher in Iowa with an epic gift for students as she retires. That story in about 20 minutes. Companies from Clorox to Kraft Heinz to car maker Stellantis are finally realizing that half of American consumers can't afford what those companies are selling. Some of their new strategies from Sarah Nassauer, retail reporter at the Wall Street Journal. Sarah, geez, what was the wake-up call?
9: I think it's been a slow burn, and different companies have realized that they need to lower prices at different times, and different companies are in a position to do so, you know, compared to others. Sometimes they're eating into their own profits to do it. Sometimes they maybe raise prices to increase their profits when they didn't need to, when they're circling back on that decision.
8: All right, so appealing to financially strapped consumers looks like what these days for some of these companies? Give us examples.
9: It means, you know, literally lowering prices for some consumer goods companies. It means trying to design products at lower price points. We're seeing auto companies, you know, car sellers think about that. It means retailers saying that they're going to eat into some of their own profits, or when they get money, like from tariff refunds, for example, they're going to invest that into prices. A lot of this is companies trying to grab market share, right? They know people don't have that much money right now, many people, and they want to still grow their sales. And to be sure, they're also seeing a split, right? Higher income folks continue to spend pretty confidently, say a lot of these executives.
8: It's the old K-shaped economy, I guess. Who's selling what in smaller sizes?
9: I think my favorite example from our story is Boston Beer is going from a 6-pack to a 4-pack of Twisted Tea. And that way they can get a price point that's under $10. This is kind of like a classic technique, right? Like, it's not necessarily a better value, right? Because you're getting two less beers. But when you go to the register, it's more affordable.
8: So there's a psychology to it, or we're actually talking about the affordability here?
9: Well, there is some psychology to it, but it means that, you know, if you are really living on a fixed income, you might not like that you have to buy the 6-pack, right? You might want to buy the 4-pack.
8: We're speaking with Sarah Nassauer, retail reporter at the Wall Street Journal. The story is called Americans Are Sick of High Prices. Companies are finally doing something about it. Explain some of the moves at Walmart.
9: Yeah, Walmart, I think, is interesting because it's so huge that it kind of can give us a read on what consumers broadly are doing. And they had earnings last week, and they said they are seeing this K-shaped economy. You know, that higher income shoppers continue to spend, lower income consumers are, the CFO said, navigating financial distress. They talked about Walmart shoppers are filling their gas tanks with less than 10 gallons per trip for the first time since 2022. So they're seeing these clear signs. On Walmart's end, you know, it's about how they negotiate with their suppliers, and they are asking those suppliers to lower prices. And they also said they're going to invest whatever tariff refunds they get into keeping prices low. That said, it's pressuring their profits to some extent. And they said, you know, if like gas prices continue to go up, which affects their supply chain, they might have to raise prices later this year.
8: How about the likes of PepsiCo with beverages and snacks?
9: Yeah, they're interesting because they raised prices quite a bit in recent years and earlier this year. So this is an example of like when I said at the beginning of our chat, like this has kind of been percolating for a while. Back in February, they said, you know, hey, we've raised prices too much. It's hurting our sales. Like the volume of sales that we're doing is going down, and they don't want that, you know, too much. So they have reduced prices for some of their, you know, sort of mainstream products, and they do think that that's helping their volume sales.
8: You referenced car makers earlier in our talk, and you mentioned Stellantis specifically in the story. What are they doing?
9: Yeah, you know, they're also thinking about how much should a new car cost, right, in this economy, basically, right? And they are going to introduce some cars that sell for less than $30,000 in the next few years. You know, that's, you can't like instantly put that on the market. It's not like, you know, as easy as introducing a new type of Pepsi package. And so it's more something that's future looking for them.
8: Thanks, Sarah. Sarah Nassauer, retail reporter at the Wall Street Journal. 20 minutes now in front of the hour. On This Morning, America's First News. Coming up next, Starbucks gets called out for its iced coffee.

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7: This is a Bloomberg Money Minute. Bets on an end to U.S.-Iran military engagement and a reopening of the Strait of Hormuz helped power Wall Street's main indexes to new all-time highs to close out the old month. The new month begins with its usual slate of economic reports, including readings of jobs. We also get to begin the week with the Institute for Supply Management's monthly measure of U.S. manufacturing for the just-finished month. Supply chain bottlenecks have the potential to boost the number, likely to hold above the 50 level, indicating expansion. The number of shipments softened in most regions of the world last month, but so did price pressure, at least relative to March and April. Wednesday, the Fed Reserve gives us its latest beige book of economic conditions, likely to show U.S. economic activity as uneven across regions, but generally positive. A key area economists will study is AI adoption, which has begun to enhance productivity, but also reduce hiring needs in certain sectors. Andrew O'Day, Bloomberg Radio.

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1: Glenn Beck. 20, 25 years ago, were you for transgender surgery on children? 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

0: This is a Bloomberg Money Minute. There soon could be new headquarters for The Hut. Yum! Brands, whose Pizza Hut sales have consistently lagged behind those of sister chains Taco Bell and KFC, has been conducting a strategic review of the chain since late last year, and it's drawn takeover interest. Now sources tell Bloomberg Yum! Has entered exclusive talks to sell Pizza Hut to equity firm Long Range Capital. Other firms hoping to be suitors included Sycamore Partners and Apollo Global Management. No word on the price, and there is no guarantee that a deal will be reached. Investment firm Castle Lake of Minnesota reveals it's considering an offer to buy discount airline EasyJet of the UK. No formal approach has been made to EasyJet's board, and it is possible an offer won't materialize. Like other discount airlines, EasyJet has not had an easy time with the spike in jet fuel costs and slumping demand for economy travel since the start of the Iran war. Andrew O'Day, Bloomberg Radio.
1: I'm Todd Starnes, and this is where Iowa comes to talk. 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
2: Just sit back and relax. It'll all work out well. I'm Dave Anthony, Fox News. That is President Trump's message on Iran early this morning in a Truth Social post, writing Iran really wants to make a deal, and it will be a good one for the U.S., but with no agreement yet, the U.S. and Iran attacked each other again over the weekend.
3: CENTCOM says U.S. forces conducted strikes against multiple Iranian targets over the weekend. The strikes hit Iranian radar systems and command and control centers for drones in Gorakh, Iran, along the coast and on Keshem Island. CENTCOM described the action as defensive in nature to prevent Iran from attacking international shipping lanes and after Iran shot down a $4 million U.S. drone. The Iranians responded by targeting Kuwait with drones and missiles early this morning.
2: Fox's Trey Yingston, Tel Aviv. One thing Iran wants in a deal with the U.S. is for Israel to stop attacking Hezbollah militants in Lebanon.
4: Israeli Prime Minister Benjamin Netanyahu is vowing to expand his country's grip on Lebanon after the IDF captured a historic and strategic castle in southern Lebanon. It marks Israel's deepest incursion into Lebanon in 26 years. The move comes as Israel and Hezbollah continue to trade strikes.
2: That's Fox's Marianne Rafferty. The suspected gunman in a Friday night attack on sheriff's deputies in Virginia has been arrested after a two-day manhunt. Michael Puckett found in North Carolina. He's facing a murder charge because one of those deputies died. The anti-ICE protests rage on outside an immigration detention facility in New Jersey. Despite a curfew put in place last night in Newark.
5: Just some of what we saw last night, and it's at least maybe two dozen arrests and counting. Authorities used tear gas to clear the crowd, while DHS tells Fox there's zero tolerance for rioters here. And they finally have that extra assistance. They kept calling for the Newark police, the state police. Well, now they finally have some backup.
2: Fox's Alexis McAdams. The protesters angry over allegations of inhumane conditions at the facility. 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
6: We're living through a monetary crime scene, and your IRA or 401k is a key victim. 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In 1971, gold was $35 an ounce. After the dollar was cut loose from it,

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1: With no deal in place with Iran, oil prices are rising more than 3% this morning. But Kevin Hassett, the director of the National Economic Council, tells Fox News Sunday things are getting better.
2: We have ongoing negotiations. There are already a lot more ships getting through the straits than we're getting through before. And the boats go about 300 nautical miles per day. And so when you leave the straits, then you can get to Pakistan almost right away. You can get to India almost right away.
1: Hassett also says once the conflict ends, prices will drop. Gas is down a penny this morning. It's fallen nearly a quarter since the spike up in the conflict peaked last month. AAA's national average for regular at $4.32 per gallon. On Wall Street, stock futures are rising after the Dow and the Nasdaq closed at record highs Friday. The Atlantic hurricane season starts today. Fox Weather's Ian Oliver's in Miami.
3: Florida took one off last year. What a big deal that was, coming off of 2024. Helene and Milton, back-to-back majors over on the Gulf side. 2025, actually the first season in a decade where we did not have a hurricane strike the American coastlines.
1: Government forecasters are predicting a below-average season, 8 to 14 named storms. The World Cup starts a week from Thursday with the opening matches in Mexico, and the American team played an exhibition to get ready.
4: The U.S. men's national team put two lopsided losses in March behind them on Sunday in Charlotte.
5: Ware continuing the run down the right side. Options in the middle. Balogun is one of them. It's Balogun!
4: Courtesy TNT Sports, substitute Fowler and Balogun notched the go-ahead goal in a 3-2 win over Senegal. Christian Pulisic had a goal and an assist in the first 20 minutes to set the tone. Up next, a stiffer challenge next Saturday against Germany in Chicago before the U.S. opens the World Cup in L.A. against Paraguay on June 12th. I'm Tim McMaster, Fox News.
1: On the NASCAR track, Denny Hamlin drove away the winner in Nashville last night. He's second in the NASCAR Cup standings behind Tyler Reddick. I'm Dave Anthony. This is Fox News.
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17: The TV9 First Alert forecast. An early raindrop this morning, otherwise clearing with highs in lower 80s. Mostly clear tonight, mid-50s. Plenty of sunshine for Tuesday and Wednesday with highs in the lower 80s. And overnight lows in the mid-50s. A few more clouds Thursday, upper 80s. Slight chance of storms Friday with mid-80s. From the KCRG TV9 First Alert Weather Lab, I'm Justin Roberts on News Talk 1540 KXEL.
18: Mostly cloudy and 67 in Iowa City on this Monday morning. Right now in Mason City, it's 61 with fair skies, 62 in Ames. Cedar Rapids has clouds and 64 degrees. The wind is out of the east at 12 miles per hour. Waterloo Cedar Falls, just a few clouds, 59, and a northeast wind at 6 miles per hour. The rain found the Cedar Valley on Sunday, particularly early. All totaled, the 24-hour rain gauge from the beginning to end of Sunday included almost 3/4 of an inch officially at the Waterloo Regional Airport. By comparison, less than 1/10 of an inch officially fell in Cedar Rapids yesterday. From the KXCL News Center, late last week, Waterloo authorities caught up with the man they believe struck a teenaged boy with a vehicle earlier this spring. 33-year-old Chasten Fox was taken into custody following a month-long investigation. He has been charged with leaving the scene of a serious injury accident. The boy was hospitalized after the April 22nd incident. It happened on Waterloo's east side near the intersection of Ricker and Lynn Streets. Coming up during the case,

0: KXEL Morning News, an early Sunday shooting in Waterloo. We'll find out more about that from our coverage partners at TV9 with an update in just about 7 minutes. Between now and then, we'll have today's Iowa Business Report with KXEL's Jeff Stein. In sports, the Waterloo Bucks picked up a win on the road, 2-0 over Kenosha. Meanwhile, the Cedar Rapids Colonels won at home, topping Quad Cities 8-1, and more on both of those victories coming up in sports later on in the hour. We're just seconds away from Agribusiness Matters from the Iowa Agribusiness Radio Network at 6:08.
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3: A recent food trade show in Chicago illustrates the importance of such events in promoting U.S. farm and food goods to customers from across the globe. USDA Undersecretary for Trade and Foreign Agricultural Affairs Luke Lindberg says that there are other ways to improve U.S. agricultural trade and expand export opportunities than just by visiting market nations.
5: We had a tremendous opportunity to bring over 150 companies from around the world to Chicago.
3: Trade shows and exhibitions are routinely attended in international target markets for U.S. ag goods by U.S. agricultural stakeholders. Lindberg says similar shows domestically can also make an impact on improving U.S. agricultural trade. The recent National Restaurant Association show in Chicago is a great example.
5: We're anticipating tens of millions of dollars in sales from that show. If all holds true based on prior experiences, shows just like that in that specific show in previous years.
3: That was USDA Undersecretary for Trade and Foreign Agricultural Affairs Luke Lindberg. For more on this story and all of our daily news stories, you can visit our website at iowaagnet.com. 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
8: 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NextEra, the energy company looking to restart the Duane Arnold Nuclear Energy Plant near Palo, announced a major merger late last month. National financial journalist Jordan Goodman shares details.
9: They're going to buy Dominion Energy for $67 billion. Dominion is the utility for the Virginia, West Virginia, Maryland, that kind of area. A monster merger acquisition, here in the utility business, being driven by by the demand for power from these data centers. The utilities can barely keep up, and they need to invest heavily to be able to produce enough power to power these things. The amount of power needed is just staggering, Jeff. Recently, there was a data center being announced going to be built in Utah in 40,000 acres, which is about 63 square miles, which is double the size of Manhattan, by Kevin O'Leary for $9 billion. He's happy about it. The data center would raise the heat level of Utah, because particularly at night, it has a lot of heat that comes out of it, so it would raise the temperature a lot, and it would take pretty much all the water left in the Salt Lake, the Great Salt Lake. So I can understand why people are not happy.
8: 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I'm Jeff Stein.
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13: From the TV9 newsroom, I'm Emily Schrod. Cedar Rapids police said one person is injured after a vehicle hit a pedestrian Sunday. Police said they responded to Edgewood Road Southwest and 29th Avenue Southwest for a crash with injury around 3:15 Sunday afternoon. Upon arrival, officers found a pedestrian had been struck by a vehicle. Police said the pedestrian was provided emergency medical attention on the scene and was transported to a local hospital with serious and potentially life-threatening injuries. The intersection was closed while police traffic reconstruction personnel processed the crash scene. The incident is under investigation. Waterloo police say an 18-year-old man is seriously hurt after a shooting early Sunday morning. Police responded to the 3000 block of Canterbury Court just after 3:30 a.m. Sunday morning. Officers arrived to find a man with a gunshot wound. He was taken to the hospital. Police say this appears to be an isolated incident and there's no threat to the public. An investigation is underway. Two people are seriously hurt after crashing their motorcycle on a ramp to Interstate 380 in Evansdale Saturday night. Blackhawk County says it happened near River Forest Road to southbound I-380 before 8:30 Saturday night. Deputies say the driver hit a guardrail on the curve of the ramp, throwing the passenger from the bike. Both were taken to the hospital with serious but non-life-threatening injuries. Officials say both are in stable condition. The crash is under investigation. The Millwork District could soon become Dubuque's go-to spot for concerts, festivals, and outdoor events. What's 57 parking spaces now could be a park and an event space called Foundry Square in a few years, with Dubuque City Council approval on Monday. Here's one possibility: a green space with upper and lower lawn areas, event and play spaces, art features, and more. City Planning Services Director Wally Wernmount says that concept got the most public support. The City Council could also consider a different concept recommended by the city manager that would keep 10 parking spaces to help support nearby businesses, but that makes the park smaller and cuts a few amenities. While each concept would cost the city more than $2.5 million, both would give the Millwork District something it lacks today, a signature outdoor hub with year-round use for everyone. For breaking news alerts and your first alert forecast,
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0: Looking at clearing skies today with high temperatures this afternoon that will be in the low 80s. We'll fall down into the mid-50s overnight going into Tuesday morning under mostly clear skies. And then for Tuesday itself, highs get back into the low to mid-80s with plenty of sunshine. Same for Wednesday with a high around 84 under sunny skies. Thursday, some clouds begin to move in, the high around 86. Precipitation is possible on Friday at the end of the work week, still a high around 85. In Old Wine this morning, it's 59 degrees with partly cloudy conditions. Marshalltown at 60, 64 in Cedar Rapids this morning, and currently 59 degrees with a few clouds in Waterloo Cedar Falls. Coming up as the KXCL Morning News continues, you'll hear from Mighty John Marshall. He's the record guy. He talked recently with KXCL's Jeff Stein, and we'll find out more about how you can potentially send in questions about the vinyl that might be in your record cabinet. 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
0: 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For many years, KXCL listeners enjoyed the late Jim Bohannon's monthly conversations with Mighty John Marshall, the record guy. a disc jockey for more than three decades, Mighty John Marshall now talks with KXCL's Jeff Stein each month about vintage vinyl and what makes it worth money. Here's some of the items from their segment from last Friday morning.
18: Well, when it comes to records, you want to keep in mind the four big categories: rock and roll, blues, soul, and jazz. Those are the big four categories. I would say overall, rock and roll is the number one category because it encompasses a lot of subcategories, such as doo-wop and rockabilly, surf music, British Invasion records, Motown, all very collectible, all under the umbrella of rock and roll.
19: If you go to moneymusic.com, you'll see Mighty John's Records of the Day. You can access the record appraisal guide and contact him directly. So much great information there on a daily basis at moneymusic.com. And each month, John Marshall comes up with a top 10, if you will. And again, I used to play records for a living. Anybody who did thinks they know all about music. You know, I mean, we get the big head on these things. I had no idea that the first record you're going to talk about even existed on the planet. This is fun. Tell me about it.
18: Well, 1964, Cassius Clay, then Cassius Clay, before he became Muhammad Ali, recorded the 45 Stand By Me. He's a good singer. If you listen to it, it's really good. And with its picture sleeve, current value up to $100.
19: Now, the thing about that, I was going to ask, I'm glad you mentioned it. We're very well familiar with the young Cassius Clay, later Muhammad Ali, in interviews, and very verbal, had almost a lyrical tone to some of the things. But he actually could sing. He could carry a tune.
18: Very good. He was very good. I think you can Google it and you can hear it online. Hmm. Benny King had the biggest hit, and John Lennon had a hit with it, too.
19: Really?
18: But Cassius Clay is worth the most money.
19: That's fantastic. And again, the Benny King version, and there are a few on this list, I think, this month that are this way, where they had success when they were originally released and then had a resurgence when it showed up in a movie some decades later. And
18: that happened to Stand By Me, yes, Benny King. And, you know, the funny thing, you know, Cassius Clay beat Sonny Liston for the title here in Lewiston, Maine.
19: Yes.
18: Sonny Liston put out a 45 called I'm a Lover, Not a Fighter. And that's worth up to $2,000.
19: I don't even know how to respond to that one. Wow. Well, I guess life gives you lemons. Columbia was the label for the Cassius Clay Stand By Me, again, with picture sleeve. I have a feeling I know the answer is to why this next record has some value, but give us a sense.
18: Well, Connie Francis, of course, one of the biggest selling female artists of the 50s and 60s, had a lot of hits. Number one for her, Lipstick on Your Collar. Now, if you have a mono copy, maybe $10 to $20. But if you have a stereo copy, up to $150. And on the flip side is the song Frankie, which also went top 10. And that song was about Frankie Avalon.
19: And again, 1959 the year, and the stereo pressings far more limited than the mono pressings at that point in time, correct?
18: Absolutely, yes. And she was the first woman in history to reach number one on the Billboard Hot 100 with a 45 called Everybody's Somebody's Fool.
19: Ah, that is the one so many do remember. Mighty John Marshall, the record guy, moneymusic.com. He joins us live for this great monthly conversation on KXEL. You're going to have to explain the next one to me. I mean, I get it, but you're going to have to explain how this came to be.
18: Well, by the way, if any of your listeners would like a free copy of this list, all they have to do is go to the website, request it, no charge, and we'll send you your own copy. So if you get a little confused, you can take your time and read it.
19: Ah, fantastic.
18: How about Buffalo Springfield, their very first album? Now, if the album contains the hit For What It's Worth, $75, but if the album does not contain the hit For What It's Worth, it's up to $200.
19: So again, this is the debut self-titled album, Buffalo Springfield. They certainly didn't just forget to put the song.
18: Well, what happened, the album came out, and For What It's Worth became a big hit. And they thought, uh-oh, we got to go by and redo this and put that on the album. And so second pressings really had For What It's Worth.
0: 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And he'll be back on KXCL on Friday, June the 19th. 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
21: 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The wood will look better and last longer if you stain or seal it, so cut out all the pieces and apply the stain before you assemble it. If you're setting post in the ground, use fast-setting concrete mix. You can mix it right in the hole, and the post will be ready to build within a half hour. I'm Danny Lipford with Tip for Today's Homeowner.
0: Talk 1540 KXCL, where Iowa comes to talk. And coming up, electric off-road vehicles, a new competitive area in the auto market. We'll find out about manufacturers moving into that space from Fox's Jeff Manasso with the Fox Wheels Report on the way. That Monday morning segment comes to you in less than 5 minutes after the latest news from Fox, plus a Bloomberg real estate report, which is also coming up. And we'll check the TV9 First Alert forecast for a very pleasant first week of June. It's 6:30. Good morning.
23: I'm Chris Foster. There have been more military strikes in southern Iran and Iranian missiles and drones fired at a U.S. base in Kuwait.
24: CENTCOM says U.S. forces conducted strikes against multiple Iranian targets over the weekend. The strikes hit Iranian radar systems and command and control centers for drones. CENTCOM described the action as defensive in nature to prevent Iran from attacking international shipping lanes and after Iran shot down a $4 million U.S. drone. The Iranians responded by targeting Kuwait with drones and missiles early this morning. Overnight, President Trump posted to Truth Social saying, in part, Iran really wants to make a deal and it will be a good one for the USA and those that are with us.
23: Fox's Trey Yinks. These 20 protesters were arrested outside of Delaney Hall ICE Detention Center in Newark, New Jersey after breaking a new curfew last night. 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
26: This is the Bloomberg Real Estate Report. I'm Denise Pellegrini. Investors aren't out there purchasing homes the way they used to. House, co-op, and condo purchases by investors fell 6% last quarter compared to a year ago, to the lowest level since 2020, according to Redfin. As they slowed purchases of condos and lower-priced homes in particular, investor purchases overall fell 35% year-on-year in Detroit, 25% in Orlando, 21% in Cleveland, as higher asking prices mean smaller profit margins for potential home investors. Also, borrowing costs and rising insurance premiums, property taxes, and maintenance costs hurting profits. Investor purchases of condos fell 8%. Investor purchases of low-priced homes fell 10%. Appetite, though, for single-family homes among investors remains strong, and investors increased purchases overall in the Bay Area as they try to cash in on the hot housing market triggered by the AI boom there. And that's the Bloomberg Real Estate Report. I'm Denise Pellegrini.
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5: Electric off-roaders are the new battleground as legacy automakers and EV startups push the limits of battery-powered trail capability, including Rivian's upgraded over 1,000 horsepower motors, pushing 0 to 60 in 2.6 at up to 15 inches of ground clearance. The company's upcoming midsize R2 is set for release this month. Jeep's new Recon features a dual-motor four-wheel drive system designed with a 100 kilowatt-hour battery, removable doors, and impressive approach and departure angles. Not so impressive, says many car enthusiasts, Ferrari's introduction of its first EV, a four-door, five-seat sedan that looks nothing like a Ferrari. The supercar company's unveiling led to an initial drop in company stock. Ferrari's EV also comes with a reported sticker price of about $640,000. That's Fox Wheels. I'm Jeff Manasso, Fox News.
6: I'm a firefighter.
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21: The TV9 First Alert forecast. An early raindrop this morning, otherwise clearing with highs in lower 80s. Mostly clear tonight, mid-50s. Plenty of sunshine for Tuesday and Wednesday with highs in the lower 80s and overnight lows in the mid-50s. A few more clouds Thursday, upper 80s. Slight chance of storms Friday with mid-80s. From the KCRG TV9 First Alert Weather Lab, I'm Justin Roberts on News Talk 1540 KXEL.
0: Well, skies are fair over Independence. It's 61 degrees right now in Charles City, 59 under mostly cloudy skies. In Cedar Rapids, 64, overcast conditions this hour, 59 with a few clouds in Waterloo Cedar Falls. And from the KXEL News Center, early Sunday, smoke detectors went off in a Waterloo home. Firefighters made their way to the 200 block of Cottage Grove Road on the city's east side. Two people were in the house and were alerted to the situation by those smoke alarms. They were outside the structure by the time emergency crews arrived. Damage was limited due to the prompt response. Just after 12:30 on Sunday afternoon, Linn County first responders were dispatched to a personal motor vehicle accident at Highway 100 near Banner Drive. That was near Marion. An SUV pulled out into the roadway on the highway into the path of an oncoming Volkswagen. The passenger in that car was transported to Mercy Hospital with minor injuries. The driver of the SUV was cited for failure to yield. Coming up as the KXCL Morning News continues, an accident overnight Saturday in Evansdale at Interstate 380 and River Forest Road caused injuries. We'll find out more from our coverage partners at TV9 during an update, which is about 7.5 minutes away. Between now and then, Amelia Earhart's ties to our state is the focus of this morning's Iowa Almanac segment. Good morning, it's 6:38.
7: 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He makes the tough calls, stays cool under pressure, and knows ball like nobody else. I want to be just like him. 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
8: 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I'm Riley Smith. The grain markets could see another price rally in June. We'll have more right after this.
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8: After making recent highs, the corn and soybean prices have been somewhat in the red, leading some farmers to wonder if they missed out on potential profits. However, they may have another chance to take advantage of a price rally. Michael Widener, Director of Grain Origination and Producer Strategy at Landis Cooperative, said the odds show that prices could hike up again.
11: Tons of volatility here in the marketplace the last 10 days. We've got U.S.-Iran conflict that's ongoing. We've also got some news on the trade front from the U.S.-China trade deal, for lack of better terms, that we saw a few weeks ago when Trump got back from Beijing. But with that said, we've just never seen proof in the pudding in terms of any commitments on the Chinese side of things in terms of buying what ags at what level and all that stuff. But long story short, a lot of red on the screen here recently. As the crop's gotten planted, we've got planting progress, and into the end of the month of May, we've trended sideways to lower, and that's got a lot of growers kind of kicking themselves, sitting here wondering, hey, did I miss it? And, you know, if you step back and look at some of the odds and probabilities, there is a chance of that for sure.
8: On the corn side of the marketplace, Widener said now is the time for producers to recalibrate their plans and figure out how to attack another potential price rally.
11: Over the last decade, December corn has scored its highs in May and June 60% of the time. So, you know, after this setback, we may have already done that. But I think right now for a grower on the corn side, it's all about recalibrating expectations, kind of putting together a game plan here of how am I going to attack the next rally or recovery effort if I get that to $5 board price on the December corn or even above and we make new highs, right? I think it's key to recalibrate expectations.
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13: The first woman of flight. 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When she was 9 years old, Amelia Earhart's family moved to Des Moines. Her father was a claims officer for the Rock Island Railroad and was transferred from Kansas to Iowa. The next year, she saw her first aircraft at the Iowa State Fair. But it was hardly love at first sight. Her father tried to get her and her sister to take a flight, but one look at the rickety flivver was enough for Amelia, who asked if they could instead go back to the merry-go-round. She later described the biplane as a thing of rusty wire and wood and not at all interesting. The Earhart family moved from Iowa in 1914, and it was still a few years before an adult Amelia took flying lessons in California from Ames native Nita Snook Southern.
10: Among all the marvels of modern invention, that with which I am most concerned is, of course, air transportation. Flying is perhaps the most dramatic of recent scientific attainments. In the brief span of 30-odd years, the world has seen an inventor's dream, first materialized by the Wright brothers at Kitty Hawk, become an everyday actuality.
13: Amelia Earhart became the first woman to fly across the Atlantic Ocean in June of 1928 and made the first solo flight from the Atlantic to Pacific coast of America 3 months later. On June 1, 1937, Amelia Earhart began her attempt to become the first woman to fly around the world. The next day, her last radio transmission was heard, where she indicated that the level of gas in the plane was running low. She and her navigator, Fred Noonan, were never heard from again. The teenager who saw her first airplane at the Iowa State Fair and wasn't impressed, Amelia Earhart, left on her last flight, designed to go around the world, on this date in 1937. And that's Iowa Almanac for June 1st. There's more online at iowaalmanac.com. I'm Jeff Stein on News Talk 1540 KXEL.
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18: From the TV9 newsroom, I'm Emily Schrod. Cedar Rapids police said one person is injured after a vehicle hit a pedestrian Sunday. Police said they responded to Edgewood Road Southwest and 29th Avenue Southwest for a crash with injury around 3:15 Sunday afternoon. Upon arrival, officers found a pedestrian had been struck by a vehicle. Police said the pedestrian was provided emergency medical attention on the scene and was transported to a local hospital with serious and potentially life-threatening injuries. The intersection was closed while police traffic reconstruction personnel processed the crash scene. The incident is under investigation. Waterloo police say an 18-year-old man is seriously hurt after a shooting early Sunday morning. Police responded to the 3000 block of Canterbury Court just after 3:30 a.m. Sunday morning. Officers arrived to find a man with a gunshot wound. He was taken to the hospital. Police say this appears to be an isolated incident and there's no threat to the public. An investigation is underway. Two people are seriously hurt after crashing their motorcycle on a ramp to Interstate 380 in Evansdale Saturday night. Blackhawk County says it happened near River Forest Road to southbound I-380 before 8:30 Saturday night. Deputies say the driver hit a guardrail on the curve of the ramp, throwing the passenger from the bike. Both were taken to the hospital with serious but non-life-threatening injuries. Officials say both are in stable condition. The crash is under investigation. The Millwork District could soon become Dubuque's go-to spot for concerts, festivals, and outdoor events. What's 57 parking spaces now could be a park and an event space called Foundry Square in a few years with Dubuque City Council approval on Monday. Here's one possibility: a green space with upper and lower lawn areas, event and play spaces, art features, and more. City Planning Services Director Wally Wernmount says that concept got the most public support. The City Council could also consider a different concept recommended by the city manager that would keep 10 parking spaces to help support nearby businesses, but that makes the park smaller and cuts a few amenities. While each concept would cost the city more than $2.5 million, both would give the Millwork District something it lacks today, a signature outdoor hub with year-round use for everyone. For breaking news alerts and your First Alert forecast.
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0: Partly to mostly sunny skies and mild temperatures during the early part of this week. Look for quickly clearing skies by the late morning today through the afternoon. Highs will reach the low to mid 80s. Tuesday through Thursday remain dry with mostly sunny skies to partly cloudy conditions at times. Highs will be in the low to mid 80s and lows overnight in the mid-50s to low 60s. A change in the pattern brings scattered shower and storm chances back to eastern Iowa Friday and into the upcoming weekend. Nothing like that, though, now based on radar. The latest radar images for eastern Iowa show a pretty quiet picture out there. In Monticello, it's 64 degrees under mostly cloudy skies. Right now, Newton, 64 and fair. Also 64 with overcast conditions in Cedar Rapids, 59, and a few clouds in Waterloo, Cedar Falls. And coming up, the Waterloo Bucks and the Cedar Rapids Colonels both won their games on Sunday. We'll tell you how. They were two very different games. Details coming up in sports in 2 minutes. It's 6:49.
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22: 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I'm Rudy Maxa. More than 36 years ago, a movie featuring a streetwalker needed a Los Angeles luxury hotel to play a large role. Many hotels took a pass, not wanting their brand to be associated with a prostitute. But the Four Seasons in Beverly Hills agreed. The movie was Pretty Woman, starring Julia Roberts and Richard Gere. Huge hit. The careers of both actors flourished and the hotel became famous. Flash forward to today and the HBO series called The White Lotus that's always set in a luxury hotel. Hotel. Locations for the last three seasons were Four Seasons hotels in respectively Hawaii, Italy, and Thailand. White Lotus just announced its fourth season will be set at the Hotel Martinez, a Hyatt property that's a gorgeous wedding cake of a hotel in the French Riviera. All hotels of the first three seasons enjoyed massive spikes in bookings and visitors. If visiting film locations appeals to you, I'd book now for next year at the Martinez. It's poised to become a hot tourist spot. More travel info at rmworldtravel.com.
0: It's time for Sports on KXCL. Four Waterloo Bucks pitchers combined on a six-hit shutout on Sunday, blanking the Kenosha Kingfish 2-0. Cade Nolan started and went five innings for the win. He struck out five while allowing three hits. Sam Skarich flirted with danger in the bottom of the ninth, but Skarich struck out two to nail down the save. The Bucks scored single runs in the fourth and eighth innings. Waterloo's stingy effort on the mound made the limited offense stand up. Waterloo had just five hits during the game. The Bucks finish May on a four-game winning streak. They've won the first three during a stretch of a seven-day road trip. Waterloo is in Kenosha again today for a rematch at 11:05 this morning. The Cedar Rapids Colonels split their six-game series against the Quad Cities River Bandits, which ended on Sunday. The finale went to the Colonels 8-1. Cedar Rapids was ahead 3-0 after two innings. The Colonels added three more in the fifth and a pair of runs in the seventh. Leadoff man Merrick Houston had his fingerprints all over the win. He went 2-for-4 and scored twice while driving in two other runs. Hadeem Jow and Quinn McDaniel also each had a pair of RBIs. Colonels batters had seven hits in the game. They also benefited from seven walks. Cole Peschel picked up the win in relief with two innings of scoreless work. Cedar Rapids stays home to host the Wisconsin Timber Rattlers for a new six-game series that begins tomorrow. In Major League Baseball on Sunday, the Pittsburgh Pirates downed the Minnesota Twins 9-3. The Chicago White Sox were 2-1 winners against the Detroit Tigers. The Milwaukee Brewers shut out the Houston Astros 2-0, while the Texas Rangers doubled up the Kansas City Royals 6-3, and the St. Louis Cardinals beat the Chicago Cubs 5-1 in Sunday's late game. There was playoff golf in Fort Worth, Texas. Russell Henley rallied in the final holes to match Eric Cole at 12 under. Henley birdied the single playoff hole to claim the $1.7 million winner's share. Cole earned just over $1 million as runner-up. Henley and Cole were one stroke better than three other PGA pros at the end of 72 holes. And from Texas, it's on to Ohio for next weekend tour stop. And Denny Hamlin won from the pole during the NASCAR Cup race in Nashville. Hamlin led 57 of the 300 laps. It's Hamlin's second points win this season and comes 2 weeks after winning the non-points all-star race at Dover. Christopher Bell was second in Nashville. Chase Briscoe, Ricky Stenhouse, and Shane Van Gisbergen also grabbed top five spots. Get sports each hour during the KXCL morning news. 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
1: I've been caught with red-stained fingers and strawberry juice on my face. I love going to U-Pick Strawberry Farms. I always bring too many home and have to find ways to keep them fresh a little longer. Karen Blakesley is a food scientist at Kansas State University. She says after you pick strawberries, sort through them and toss any that have mold. If you're going to eat the berries right away, remove the stems and quickly rinse them under cold water. Rub off any stubborn dirt and pat the berries dry on paper towels so they don't become waterlogged in order to prevent spoilage. Strawberries that will be used later should not be washed. The best place to put them is in the refrigerator.
4: Put them in a plastic bag or some kind of closed container. Actually, something that's got a little bit of breathing with it, that'll help. But you want to keep some humidity in there so they don't dry out. And then just put them in the fruit or vegetable drawer in your refrigerator, and that'll help keep them from getting dried out too.
1: Strawberries stored properly in the fridge might last a week, but Blakesley says it's best to use them within 2 or 3 days. Berries that are overripe or bruised won't last as long. Don't let strawberries sit on the kitchen counter for longer than a day or two, because this will speed up spoilage. If you can't use them right away, pop them into the freezer.
4: Just wash them, take the stems off, lay them out on a cookie sheet in a single layer and freeze them like that. And then once they're froze, put them in a freezer package, like a freezer bag. And that way they won't get stuck together. You really don't have to put sugar on them. And that way you've got straight strawberries, and then you can do whatever you want to with them once you're ready to use them.
1: Find more tips for keeping strawberries fresh at livingthecountrylife.com. 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
5: News Talk 1540 KXCL, where Iowa comes to talk. City councils in Waterloo and Cedar Falls are in session this evening. In Waterloo, the council is expected to formally approve a contract with the Grout Museum District. The deal will provide money which has previously been approved by voters in the form of a tax levy, but those funds had been redirected to the city due to a change in Iowa code. The Waterloo Council is also on the verge of making a parking management agreement. The meeting begins at 5:30 tonight. The Cedar Falls session starts at 7. New development on the city's west side will be the subject of public hearings. Residential and commercial building will happen during the years ahead in the area west of the Unidome and near the new Cedar Falls High School. In unrelated work, the council will talk about potentially adding on to the Cedar Falls Rec Center. Coming up as the KXCL Morning News moves on this first day of June 2026, we'll have the latest from the Iowa Agribusiness Radio Network with Market Matters on the way after the top of the hour news coming up from Fox. And checking today's KXCL.com poll question, will last-minute endorsements by President Donald Trump and Turning Point USA influence primary election voting for Iowa governor? Let us know what you think and if that has any impact on your potential vote by going to kxcl.com/poll, kxcl.com/poll.
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8: I'm Dave Anthony, Fox News, and President Trump posted on Truth Social early this morning it will be a good one for the U.S. As for when, the president wrote, just sit back and relax. It will all work out well.
9: Now, the demands from the U.S. side remain to be Iran has to agree to no nuclear weapon, but they also have to agree not to buy one. Any remaining materials have to be destroyed. The Strait of Hormuz has to open with no tolls. Sea mines, they also have to be removed, and the U.S. naval blockade has to be lifted.
8: Fox's Alexandria Hoff at the White House, but with no deal yet, fighting keeps flaring up. The U.S. military went on the attack Saturday and Sunday, with Central Command reporting it targeted Iranian drones and air defenses and a ground control station. Iran has retaliated today, firing drones and missiles at Kuwait, where U.S. troops are stationed, but Kuwait intercepted them. And Fox's Trey Yingst reports from Tel Aviv.
10: We're also tracking developments in the conflict between Israel and Iran's largest proxy, Hezbollah. Over the weekend, Hezbollah launched more than 50 rockets into northern Israel as Israeli ground forces pushed deeper into southern Lebanon. This morning, Israeli Prime Minister Benjamin Netanyahu ordered the IDF to strike the Lebanese capital of Beirut, specifically the Dahya neighborhood, a Hezbollah stronghold.
8: A two-day manhunt is over for the suspected gunman who shot two sheriff's deputies in Virginia on Friday. It ended last night with Michael Puckett's arrest in North Carolina.
11: Puckett is accused of opening fire on two Virginia deputies during a welfare check in Carroll County on Friday night and then fleeing the scene. Deputy Logan Ott died from his wounds.
8: That's Fox's Alex Hogan. Hurricane season started this morning in the Atlantic. Government forecasters predict a below-average season with 8 to 14 named storms.
12: Last year was also slightly below average, but a cautionary tale. We had four majors, three Category 5 monsters. Hurricane Melissa devastated Jamaica.

0: the nation. Zelensky said envoys Steve Witkoff and Jared Kushner could be there very soon.
1: Yes, we count on their coming to Kyiv. I hope that they will find a possibility to come during 2 weeks.
0: Zelensky said he does understand that timeline could be affected by any new negotiations in the Middle East that may arise. Gernal Scott, Fox News.
2: Fans of the Commodores are in mourning. One of the group's co-founders has died. Ronald Lapree played bass on Three Times the Lady in 1978, the Commodores' first number one hit. He died suddenly over the weekend in New Zealand. Lapree was 75 years old. The Commodores have also made news. One of the bands that have pulled out of the Freedom 250 concert in Washington this month amid political controversy. President Trump posted on Truth Social, cancel it, calling those groups overpriced and boring. He wrote he wants to headline the event now as a pro-American rally. A legendary singer is exiting the stage.
3: Two-year-old Frankie Valli canceling the remaining shows on the Four Seasons Farewell Tour. Valli posting Friday on social media that he's going to take the rest of the year off to focus on his health.
2: Fox's Paul Stevens on Wall Street. Rising stock futures may mean gains to start a new month, coming off a positive May that ended with the Dow and the NASDAQ at record high closings. I'm Dave Anthony, and this is Fox News.
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9: The TV9 First Alert forecast. An early raindrop this morning, otherwise clearing with highs in lower 80s. Mostly clear tonight, mid-50s. Plenty of sunshine for Tuesday and Wednesday with highs in the lower 80s and overnight lows in the mid-50s. A few more clouds Thursday, upper 80s. Slight chance of storms Friday with mid-80s. From the KCRG TV9 First Alert Weather Lab, I'm Justin Roberts on News Talk 1540 KXEL.
10: Iowa City has partly cloudy skies and reports 68 degrees. Right now in Mason City, it's 61. Ames at 65. It's also 65 in Cedar Rapids. A few clouds and wind out of the east at 10 miles per hour. Waterloo Cedar Falls under a few clouds. The temperature at 61 with the southeast wind at 14 miles per hour. From the KXCL News Center, late last week, Waterloo authorities caught up with the man they believe struck a teenaged boy with a vehicle earlier this spring. 33-year-old Chaston Fox was taken into custody following a month-long investigation. He has been charged with leaving the scene of a serious injury accident. The boy was hospitalized at the time. The April 22nd incident happened on Waterloo's east side near the intersection of Ricker and Lynn Streets. On the way, as the KXCL morning news continues, we'll find out about an early Sunday shooting in Waterloo from our coverage partners at TV9. Their next report coming up in 7 minutes. Between now and then, market matters from the Iowa Agribusiness Radio Network and today's Iowa Politics Report with Jeff Stein. KXCL news time on this Monday, June the 1st, 2026, is 7.

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4: Got a little bit of a mixed bag in the grains today. Corn is lower, beans are higher. This is Market Matters on the Iowa Agribusiness Radio Network, brought to you by Beringer Ingelheim. I'm Dustin Huffman. Corn futures right now are trading fractionally to a penny lower. Soybeans are right now starting to change. They were trading about 2 cents higher in the front month. They still are holding there, but now a little bit of mixture in the deferred contracts here as we go on in the morning. We saw Friday, July corn dropped 9 cents. Soybeans are down 7 and 3 quarters and wheat down almost 16 cents. As the calendar turns, growing weather for corn and soybean in the Midwest becomes a major fundamental for the row crop markets. For the most part, the crops survived the planting season with few issues. The weather outlook for June is generally favorable through the middle of the month. Soybean bulls want to see some specific sales to China to back up a recent trade deal. Crushing margins for corn and soybean processors remain strong, boosting domestic demand. Hanging over the farm markets is the uncertainty of a peace deal with the U.S. and Iran. President Trump said over the weekend the U.S. was close to a very good deal, but a return to fighting can't be ruled out. To begin the month, USDA will release its annual export inspections report at 10 a.m., and we'll also get the monthly grain and oilseeds crushing report and the weekly crop progress report as well, with an update on the planting progress and first look at national crop ratings. Hogs are looking to be higher today. Cattle looks to be steady to lower. We'll have the market numbers next.
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4: July corn down 3 quarters at 446 even. December new crop down 3 quarters at 474 and a quarter. July beans up 3.5 at 1190 and a quarter. November new crop up 3.5 at 1193 and a half. Soybean meal up 80 cents at 330.60. Soy oil 39 cents higher at 78.11. Chicago wheat 3.5 higher at 614 even. Kansas winter wheat 5.25 higher at 655 even. Kansas spring wheat down 36.5 at 672 and a quarter. Minneapolis spring wheat up 0.25 at 664 even. Oats down 11.5. That's at 347 and a quarter. The Merck last week ended triple digits lower in the cattle and then the hogs. That's Market Matters on the Iowa Agri.
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7: Last minute endorsements. I'm Jeff Stein with today's Iowa Politics Report. These days, with early voting and all, the last weekend before an election has tended to be rather calm. But there's nothing normal about this year's Republican primary for Iowa governor. Friday morning saw a social media buzz about a poll suggesting Zach Lane was ahead of Randy Feenstra. There's not much polling to be had these days, so analysts dove on that like ants under a picnic table. Then came Friday afternoon's news that President Trump had issued an endorsement of Feenstra, who set up an exploratory committee for the race more than a year ago and had been an official candidate for nearly 8 months. So why endorse now? Was it in response to the supposedly poor poll numbers in a last-ditch attempt to help? Or were those numbers bogus and the president had good numbers from another source showing Feenstra doing well, so he jumped in assured of keeping his 100% endorsement streak intact? Well, then came Turning Point USA Action, the group founded by Charlie Kirk, with its own last-minute endorsement of Lane on Friday. Again, why so late in the cycle? After all, early voting began on May 13th. Now, it should be noted that Trump and TPUSA Action both endorsed candidates in other races in Tuesday's primary months ago. So it's not like either just decided to make a stand in Iowa. And, of course, the family leader endorsed Adam Steen for the post last March, some 3 months before the election, not 3 days. With a five-way race for governor, I suppose I'm not surprised that things would get jumbled in the last few days. As opposed to other states that have runoff elections should no candidate get a majority, Iowa's rule is 35% plus one. In other words, if there are more than two candidates in a race, someone has to get 35% plus one vote in order to win the nomination. Otherwise, it goes to the state convention on Saturday, June 13th, and all candidates have a clean slate then. I'm not sure how important endorsements are, especially this late in a race, but with that many candidates and this much at stake, you may hear of even more yet today. And that's the Iowa Politics Report for Monday, June 1 on Twitter, Instagram, Gitter, Threads, and Truth Social at Iowa Politics. I'm Jeff Stein on News.
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11: From the TV9 newsroom, I'm Emily Schrod. Cedar Rapids police said one person is injured after a vehicle hit a pedestrian Sunday. Police said they responded to Edgewood Road Southwest and 29th Avenue Southwest for a crash with injury around 3:15 Sunday afternoon. Upon arrival, officers found a pedestrian had been struck by a vehicle. Police said the pedestrian was provided emergency medical attention on the scene and was transported to a local hospital with serious and potentially life-threatening injuries. The intersection was closed while police traffic reconstruction personnel processed the crash scene. The incident is under investigation. Waterloo police say an 18-year-old man is seriously hurt after a shooting early Sunday morning. Police responded to the 3000 block of Canterbury Court just after 3:30 a.m. Sunday morning. Officers arrived to find a man with a gunshot wound. He was taken to the hospital. Police say this appears to be an isolated incident and there's no threat to the public. An investigation is underway. Two people are seriously hurt after crashing their motorcycle on a ramp to Interstate 380 in Evansdale Saturday night. Blackhawk County says it happened near River Forest Road to southbound I-380 before 8:30 Saturday night. Deputies say the driver hit a guardrail on the curve of the ramp, throwing the passenger from the bike. Both were taken to the hospital with serious but non-life-threatening injuries. Officials say both are in stable condition. The crash is under investigation. The Millwork District could soon become Dubuque's go-to spot for concerts, festivals, and outdoor events. What's 57 parking spaces now could be a park and an event space called Foundry Square in a few years, with Dubuque City Council approval on Monday. Here's one possibility: a green space with upper and lower lawn areas, event and play spaces, art features, and more. City Planning Services Director Wally Wernmount says that concept got the most public support. The City Council could also consider a different concept recommended by the city manager that would keep 10 parking spaces to help support nearby businesses, but that makes the park smaller and cuts a few amenities. While each concept would cost the city more than $2.5 million, both would give the Millwork District something it lacks today, a signature outdoor hub with year-round use for everyone. For breaking news alerts and your First Alert forecast.
12: Hey, Max, you look absolutely dashing in that purple tie. 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
14: Clearing skies for those that are seeing some clouds early, and a very pleasant day ahead of us with high temperatures that will be in the low 80s with some sunshine. It'll be mostly clear overnight with lows in the mid 50s. Tomorrow, low to mid 80s, a few degrees warmer than today, mostly sunny conditions expected. Wednesday, largely a repeat with a high around 84 and sunshine. 86 Thursday, and that's where temperatures will peak for this week before they slide slightly. Times of clouds and sun on Thursday. By the time we get to Friday, we'll start to see a chance for some showers and storms in the forecast. That will continue as a trend into the weekend. In Olwine, it's 59 degrees with fair skies, 62 in Marshalltown right now, 65 under a few clouds in Cedar Rapids, and right now 61 degrees in Waterloo Cedar Falls. And coming up as we continue with the KXEL Morning News, we look ahead towards a feature with the My Waterloo Days festivities getting started. I'll talk with Tavis Hall, Executive Director of Experience Waterloo, about what you can expect during this year's My Waterloo Days celebration. It's 7:19.
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16: 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Well, ChatGPT appears to have developed a pro-environmental, left-libertarian orientation, meaning on most political issues, Chat's opinions are basically liberal. Here's an example. 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That has since been corrected. Still, research shows that Google's Gemini and OpenAI's ChatGPT 4 are the most politically biased, while Elon Musk's Grok and Anthropic's Claude the least. So the word is, trust but verify, especially with AI. 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
14: 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My Waterloo Days kicks off on Thursday. The parade is Friday. Lots of music and entertainment all throughout the weekend. And we're going to find out about the whole experience now as we talk with Executive Director of Experience Waterloo, Tavis Hall, who joins us. Tavis, thanks for being back. And I know this is an exciting time for the community, but really for you guys, because there's been a lot of work to get to this point.
18: Yeah, it is a culmination of a heck of a lot of work, but we're excited. We're frankly we're honored to be able to do it on behalf of the city. We love putting on My Waterloo Days. It's a great kickoff to summer festivals, and we feel like this year we've got some good stuff planned.
14: Does it feel a little different going into this one with Memorial Day being a little earlier in May and kind of having that weekend in between and a little bit of extra time in a sense?
18: Yeah, we'll call it extra time. yeah, look, it all. I'll be honest, it all sort of blurs together at some point. But thinking of school just getting out, this is, you know, as a Waterloo kid myself, this is, you know, one of my memories is getting out of school and the first time you see your friends, or, you know some of the last times you're going to see your friends that year might be during the parade and during the festivities. So, yeah, it feels a little different, but it really just gave us what feels like an extra week to get ready for a pretty cool event.
14: So things kind of ramp up into the full festivities on Thursday. There's a movie night. What should people know, and how can people make the best use of that opportunity to kind of get in the spirit of My Waterloo Days?
18: Yeah, so great kid event over at the amphitheater. We've got the SpongeBob movie. Everybody knows SpongeBob. He's a classic, right? It actually starts at 6. The festivities start at 6 there. But the movie begins at dusk. It's outdoors at the amphitheater, so just as it's starting to get dark. We also have a partnership with Screaming Eagle over at Bike Night, and so the Fabulous True Tones are going to be playing. They start at 6:30 on Thursday. And so that really is sort of the beginning of a pretty great weekend. Obviously, Friday, we've got the parade. Again, that's down 4th Street, as we've had it now for a handful of years. We've got an opening band that is actually from Vegas. Michael Brown and David the Saxman Duo. So we're really excited to have them here. You can usually find them at Harrah's at the piano bar there in Vegas, and excited to have them here in Waterloo. And then, of course, the Commodores right at 9 o'clock on the main stage, on the VGM stage. And we're excited to have some nostalgic memories, right, of some of those Commodore songs. And then fireworks are going to be right after the Commodores. And so should be a really good night. Again, Commodores at 9 o'clock. Get there early. We're also going to have 13 food vendors. You can come get your Tom Thumb donuts. Come get your Becker's smoothies, some of those classics. But we definitely want to make sure that folks come through and have a good night on Friday night moving in through the weekend.
14: Talking with Tavis Hall, Executive Director of Experience Waterloo, with My Waterloo Days beginning on Thursday and then really hitting stride on Friday with the parade. And a lot of entries this year for the parade.
18: Yep. We pretty much stay around 100. So, you know, between dignitaries and community organizations, and it's fun to see some of the bands that come through, not just marching bands. We've got one entry that's got a rock band on their float, which is kind of fun. We've got, of course, cheerleaders over it from TNT and some dancers from Fusion. We've got some really great community organizations coming out, and it's always such a good time, especially down 4th Street. It feels a little different doing it on 4th. It's pretty iconic when you come across that bridge, and it's just a sea of folks, and we're excited to welcome everybody. It's $10 to get in. If you just want to come Friday, it's $10. If you just want to come Saturday, it's $10. If you want to maximize your ticket and come both days, it's still $10. But we are offering some free admission up until 3 o'clock on Saturday. And so we've got some other activities programmed through the park. We'll have a Ferris wheel in the park. So that'll be free once you get in. We'll have, of course, like I said, Tom Thumb Donuts. If you just want to come down after your morgue's breakfast and grab a late brunch snack of some donuts, some mini donuts, you can definitely, you know, get that in. But we wanted to make sure that we had some level of a free offering to make sure that folks could get in and sort of hang out and enjoy the festivities. If you're in the park all day long, fantastic. We hope you buy a drink. But we're really excited to be able to offer that. Pair that with, we've got a block party happening just up the street on Lafayette between 4th and Park Avenue. And so underneath the mural that's attached to the parking ramp, there's a block party there. We've got a classic car show there on 4th Street leading up to the park. And so we've got some good stuff happening. The kids' bike races, a very nostalgic piece of my Waterloo days, will be happening there on Mulberry between 4th and 5th. All of that happening Saturday in the morning, early afternoon. And so there should be an opportunity. We've got a bags tournament happening in the park. And so all of that's happening, sort of encouraging folks to come through, come down, check it out. And then about 4 o'clock, our first band starts. We've got Hart Smith, which is a great local group led by Felicia Smith. And following that is the Feel Right Band. They're out of Des Moines. The lead singer was actually on The Voice, which is kind of fun. And then Murphy Lee, he's a hip-hop artist. He sort of became popular in the early 2000s with the group St. Lunatics. So if anybody knows Nelly, that would be that original group. And then Mario, an R&B sort of music icon. Murphy Lee is a full band as well, which is exciting. And Mario is a great entertainer, a lot of dancing, a lot of engagement. And so we're excited to have Mario on stage as well to finish off the night and really finish off the festival.
19: The annual My Waterloo Days celebration starts on Thursday. It runs on Friday and Saturday in downtown Waterloo. Tavis Hall is the executive director of Experience Waterloo, which is staging the festival once again this year. Thanks for being with us to give us a preview.
18: Absolutely. We're looking forward to seeing everybody in the park. 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
19: And there are some perks for volunteers who do sign up to do that. 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
19: 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We'll get the full TV9 First Alert forecast within the next 10 minutes. 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
21: News. I'm CJ Papa, trying to figure out who's in charge of Iran.
22: The regime is fairly discombobulated, as you know. That's why it's taken so long to negotiate anything.
21: Tennessee Senator Bill Hagerty speaking to Fox. The U.S. and Iran trading strikes over the weekend, and President Trump says, don't rush me.
23: The president issuing a message of reassurance this morning on Truth Social, especially for those who are pushing him to get this deal done faster. He said, quote, sit back and relax. It'll all work out in the end. Iran really wants to make a deal, and it will be a good one for the USA and those that are with us.
21: Fox's Alexandra Hoff. It's the final full day of campaigning for tomorrow's California primary for governor. The top two vote getters advance to the November general election in Los Angeles, called a nonpartisan election. If one of the three top candidates gets more than 50% of the vote, they win the race outright. If not, there's a November runoff. 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
36: With the Bloomberg Small Business Report, I'm John Tucker. The California wine industry is in its worst stretch in a generation. Robdello Family Winery filed for Chapter 11 bankruptcy in April. Aloria Vineyards and Schran Vineyards did so weeks earlier. Industry revenues fallen roughly 20% since 2020. Many of the wineries are operated as small businesses. According to wine enthusiasts, the industry is undergoing a historic contraction driven by massive oversupply of grapes, falling domestic demand, and changing drinking habits. Tens of thousands of acres of vines have been ripped out. Vineyards that once commanded thousands of dollars per ton are being offloaded for pennies. And with shrinking demand for finished wine, winemakers have no space to take excess fruit. And making matters worse, most winery owners sign personal guarantees to finance their operations, harvest, or equipment. California is also a difficult jurisdiction for debtors. And that's the Bloomberg Small Business Report.
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3: It's June 1st, and this is your Fox Daily Snapshot. Today is National Olive Day. There are more than 500 different types of olives globally. It's also one of the world's oldest fruits, and yes, it's technically a stone fruit like a peach or a mango. In 1968, Helen Keller dies in Easton, Connecticut at the age of 87. Blind and deaf from infancy, Keller learned to communicate using a hand alphabet signaled by touch into the student's palm. Her first word, water. Keller went on to become a world-renowned writer and lecturer. It's been used to save countless lives. The Heimlich Maneuver, published in 1974. Henrik Heimlich is credited with developing the technique using abdominal thrust to stop choking. Also on this day, after 50 years and 8,019 games, Johan Santana fires the first no-hitter in New York Mets franchise history. Born on this day in 1937, American actor and producer Morgan Freeman and Marilyn Monroe.
4: The TV9 First Alert forecast. An early raindrop this morning, otherwise clearing with highs in lower 80s. Mostly clear tonight, mid-50s. Plenty of sunshine for Tuesday and Wednesday with highs in the lower 80s. And overnight lows in the mid-50s. A few more clouds Thursday, upper 80s. Slight chance of storms Friday with mid-80s. From the KCRG TV9 First Alert Weather Lab, I'm Justin Roberts on News Talk 1540 KXEL.
14: It's mostly cloudy and 63 degrees in Independence. Charles City has partly cloudy skies, 61 currently, 65 with a few clouds in Cedar Rapids, and a few clouds with 61 as this hour's official temperature in Waterloo Cedar Falls. And from the KXCL News Center, early Sunday, smoke detectors went off in a Waterloo home. Firefighters made their way to the 200 block of Cottage Grove Road on the city's east side. Two people were in the house where they were alerted to the situation by those smoke alarms. They were outside the structure by the time emergency crews arrived. Damage was limited due to the prompt response. Just after 12:30 on Sunday afternoon, Linn County first responders were dispatched to a personal motor vehicle accident at Highway 100 and Banner Drive near Marion. An SUV pulled into the highway and into the path of an oncoming Volkswagen. That passenger car was had a passenger inside, and that person was transported to Mercy Hospital with minor injuries. The driver of the SUV was cited for failure to yield. Coming up during the KXCL Morning News, Fox's Chad Pergram presents a Speaker's Lobby segment in just 30 seconds. The world of agriculture after that from the Iowa Agribusiness Radio Network, and an accident overnight on Saturday in Evansville at Interstate 380 and River Forest Road. We'll find out about the situation that happened that night from our coverage partners at TV9. It's 7:37.
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6: I'm Chad Pergram with the Speaker's Lobby. President Trump fired former Librarian of Congress Carla Hayden last year. Now lawmakers want to prevent that from happening again. After all, the position is the Librarian of Congress, not of the executive branch. The House Administration Committee advanced a plan arguing that the Librarian of Congress and the head of the Government Printing Office, or GPO, be appointed by a presidential commission. The plan would also overhaul the U.S. Copyright Office. Lawmakers recently muscled through a change for another legislative branch agency, revoking the president's power to appoint the architect of the Capitol and handing it to Congress instead. The change was easy, as former architect of the Capitol, J. Brett Blanton, was awash in scandal. Former President Biden fired Blanton, and few on Capitol Hill disagreed with the decision. This time, with the Librarian of Congress, Republicans are treading carefully to avoid angering President Trump, and he would have to sign a bill to change things for the Librarian of Congress and the GPO. With the Speaker's Lobby, Chad Pergram, Fox News.
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8: 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I'm Riley Smith. The USDA released its weekly U.S. export sales report last Friday. We'll have more right after this.
9: Every county fair has that special person or family. 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
8: The most recent export sales run the lower end for both corn and soybeans. However, Allendale commodity broker Greg McBride said the corn sales are still at elevated levels.
10: Yeah, on corn, it was 1.015 million tons. That was at the lower end of estimates. Still very good. This is well above the five-year average, 44% above, in fact. New crop sales actually exceeded expectations, 618,000 tons. Overall, this is just a continuation of what we've been talking about for months and almost years at this point with regard to corn. Export demand is still very, very, very good. We do expect that at some point, whether it's on this next USDA report coming up in June or maybe even the one in July, we should see the USDA adjust that export demand number up by about 50 million bushels at least.
8: McBride said that the soybean sales, on the other hand, are still lagging behind.
10: The sales on the bean side of things are still laggy. That's they were laggy this week, coming in below expectation. We'll say that they were positive, but they weren't phenomenal. We're still well behind where we need to be. I would expect that the USDA needs to adjust by somewhere between 15 and say 30 million. On the next USDA report, or one of the next two.
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12: Why are some words so powerful while others just don't stick? It's the actions behind them. A wise man once said, "People may doubt what you say, but they'll never doubt what you do. And when you walk what you talk, people will listen." 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I'm Jerry Stewart, and that was One Moment in America.
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18: From the TV9 newsroom, I'm Emily Schrod. Cedar Rapids police said one person is injured after a vehicle hit a pedestrian Sunday. Police said they responded to Edgewood Road Southwest and 29th Avenue Southwest for a crash with injury around 3:15 Sunday afternoon. Upon arrival, officers found a pedestrian had been struck by a vehicle. Police said the pedestrian was provided emergency medical attention on the scene and was transported to a local hospital with serious and potentially life-threatening injuries. The intersection was closed while police traffic reconstruction personnel processed the crash scene. The incident is under investigation. Waterloo police say an 18-year-old man is seriously hurt after a shooting early Sunday morning. Police responded to the 3000 block of Canterbury Court just after 3:30 a.m. Sunday morning. Officers arrived to find a man with a gunshot wound. He was taken to the hospital. Police say this appears to be an isolated incident and there's no threat to the public. An investigation is underway. Two people are seriously hurt after crashing their motorcycle on a ramp to Interstate 380 in Evansdale Saturday night. Blackhawk County says it happened near River Forest Road to southbound I-380 before 8:30 Saturday night. Deputies say the driver hit a guardrail on the curve of the ramp, throwing the passenger from the bike. Both were taken to the hospital with serious but non-life-threatening injuries. Officials say both are in stable condition. The crash is under investigation. The Millwork District could soon become Dubuque's go-to spot for concerts, festivals, and outdoor events. What's 57 parking spaces now could be a park and an event space called Foundry Square in a few years, with Dubuque City Council approval on Monday. Here's one possibility: a green space with upper and lower lawn areas, event and play spaces, art features, and more. City Planning Services Director Wally Wernmount says that concept got the most public support. The City Council could also consider a different concept recommended by the city manager that would keep 10 parking spaces to help support nearby businesses, but that makes the park smaller and cuts a few amenities. While each concept would cost the city more than $2.5 million, both would give the Millwork District something it lacks today, a signature outdoor hub with year-round use for everyone. For breaking news alerts and your First Alert forecast.
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36: 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The dating app Tinder wants to get some of its clients offline.
21: About 2 months ago, it launched a live event series that it's testing in LA, and it'll roll out to like other markets probably in the next few months. And daters can kind of sign up and meet other singles in person.
36: Samantha Kelly wrote the story for Bloomberg News.
21: The effort from Tinder is really to get more people off of the apps, like swiping and having conversations that don't necessarily lead anywhere, and meeting people in real life to see if there's a real connection.
36: But what about the other apps?
21: Bumble, one of its core rivals, recently launched an event series called IRL, which is happy hour, single events, and they've partnered with SoulCycle and Topgolf.
36: And regardless of whether there's an actual connection at the end of the event,
21: even if you don't meet somebody, at least you'll like come home with an interesting story.
36: Tinder is owned by Match Group, which also owns Hinge and OkCupid. I'm Charlie Pellett, Bloomberg Radio.
14: Partly to mostly sunny skies today and early this week with mild temperatures. Look for quickly clearing skies by late morning if you're seeing some clouds out there right now, but many have already dissipated in areas that there were clouds earlier. Highs will reach the low to mid 80s. Tomorrow through Thursday, we stay dry with mostly sunny to partly cloudy skies each day. Highs will be in the low to mid 80s and overnight lows each night in the mid 50s to low 60s. A change in the pattern then brings scattered shower and storm chances back to eastern Iowa Friday into the upcoming weekend. Conditions right now in eastern Iowa include Vinton reporting 66 degrees with partly cloudy skies, Newton at 66 and Fair, it's 65 in Cedar Rapids, and officially this hour in Waterloo Cedar Falls, the temperature is at 61 degrees. Coming up during the KXCL morning news, wins for the Cedar Rapids Colonels and the Waterloo Bucks. I'll have more in sports, it's 7:49.
22: So when you get to the corner of Smith and Orchard, you're going to want to take a
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26: Brooklyn may have found a new blueprint for urban housing. A luxury apartment complex called the Riveree is using geothermal wells drilled hundreds of feet underground to heat and cool the building using the Earth's natural temperatures. The system reportedly reduces emissions while lowering long-term energy demand in one of America's densest cities. The Wall Street Journal reports the progress is now considered the largest residential geothermal development in New York State. Supporters say systems like this could eventually reshape how large buildings manage energy consumption as cities search for cleaner, more resilient infrastructure solutions. I'm Ken Chester.
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14: It's time for sports on KXCL. The Waterloo Bucks are on a win streak. The Bucks picked up their fourth consecutive win, shutting out the Kenosha Kingfish 2-0 on Sunday away from home. Waterloo is now a half game out of the division lead. The Bucks only shut out an opponent twice last season, but they did it on Sunday with contributions from four pitchers. That group held the Kingfish to six hits. They also worked around a couple of errors and came through unscathed. Cade Nolan started and got the win. Sam Skarich claimed the save. At the plate, Colin Brightwell and Josh Kaplan scored Waterloo's runs. The Bucks will meet Kenosha again this morning at 11:05. In Cedar Rapids on Sunday, Merrick Houston drew a leadoff walk to start the bottom of the first inning, and that was the beginning of a good thing. Houston came around to score on a sacrifice fly by Hadeem Jow. It was the first of eight runs in the Colonels' 8-1 win over the Quad Cities River Bandits. Houston would cross the plate again later in the game. He also drove in two runs during a 2-for-4 performance. Jow finished with two RBIs. So did Quinn McDaniel as the Colonels spread around the offensive contributions. Five Colonels pitchers racked up nine strikeouts and held the River Bandits to three hits. Cole Peschel got the relief win, moving to 2-0 and trimming his season ERA to 2.55. The Colonels ended up with a 3-3 record in six games against Quad Cities. Cedar Rapids plays at home with six more against the Wisconsin Timber Rattlers starting tomorrow. Major League Baseball from Sunday. The St. Louis Cardinals beat the Chicago Cubs 5-1. The Kansas City Royals were on the wrong end of a 6-3 score against the Texas Rangers. It was the Milwaukee Brewers 2, the Houston Astros nothing, the Chicago White Sox over the Detroit Tigers 2-1, and the Minnesota Twins clobbered by the Pittsburgh Pirates 9-3. Most PGA golfers in Fort Worth played 72 holes after they made the cut after Friday's round, but Russell Henley and Eric Cole played a total of 73 holes on the weekend. They were tied at 12 under after the scheduled loop. Henley won the extra hole and the tournament. It took a strong late run for Henley to catch Cole and ultimately to claim the win. Three other golfers were tied at 11 under, just behind the playoff participants. And when Denny Hamlin won 2 weeks ago, he didn't get any points towards the NASCAR Cup Championship. That's because it was a non-points all-star race. But last night's win in Nashville may not have been quite so prestigious. However, it does get Hamlin closer to a bid at the championship. He finished first ahead of Christopher Bell. Chase Briscoe and Ricky Stenhouse were next. Plus, road course specialist Shane Van Gisbergen, who also grabbed a top five finish. 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
2: 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June is National PTSD Awareness Month. The U.S. Department of Veterans Affairs says there are about 12 million people in the United States with post-traumatic stress disorder, and that most people who have it don't get the proper help. 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It's not just veterans or civilian survivors of combat. 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
3: 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The Oregon Trail is an important part of American agriculture history. It's a 2,170-mile route connecting the Missouri River Valley to the Willamette Valley in Oregon. The trail was first laid by fur traders in 1811, but the first wagon train did not cross it until 1836. And even then, the trail was cleared just as far as Fort Hall, Idaho, and stopped there for several years. It's estimated that over 400,000 settlers would use the trail before the first Transcontinental Railroad was opened in 1869. Today's American Agriculture History Minute. I'm Mark Oppold.
14: Talk 1540 KXCL, where Iowa comes to talk. City councils in Waterloo and Cedar Falls will be in session this evening. In Waterloo, the council is expected to formally approve a contract with the Grant Museum District. That deal will provide money which had previously been approved by voters in the form of a tax levy, but the funds had been redirected to the city due to a change in Iowa code. The Waterloo Council is also on the verge of making a parking management agreement with tonight's session. That meeting begins at 5:30. The Cedar Falls Council will gavel to work at 7 o'clock. New development on the city's west side will be the subject of public hearings. Residential and commercial building will happen during the years ahead in the area west of the Unidomen near the new Cedar Falls High School based on current planning projections. In unrelated work, the council will talk about potentially adding to the Cedar Falls Rec Center. Checking the KXCL.com poll question of the day, will last-minute endorsements ahead of Tuesday's primary election have any impact on who is the Republican nominee in the race for governor? Let us know what you think and if those last-minute endorsements are going to have any impact on how you'll be voting by going to KXCL.com/poll. Coming up, the KXCL Live and Local program with KXCL's Jeff Stein. 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
4: It was self-defense. I'm Dave Anthony, Fox News. That's what the U.S. Central Command is saying about the military strikes targeting Iran over the weekend, shooting down Iranian drones and bombing air defenses in a ground control station. And Fox's Trey Yingst reports from Tel Aviv.
5: The Iranians responded this morning by targeting Kuwait with drones and missiles. Overnight, President Trump posted on Truth Social, in part, saying Iran really wants to make a deal, and it will be a good one for the USA and those that are with us. Iran's parliament speaker and top negotiator, Mohammad Khalibaf, said this on Sunday about the ongoing talks.
6: Until we are certain that we have secured the rights of the Iranian nation, we will not approve any agreement.
4: Oil prices are rising more than 2%. At the gas pump, though, another 1 cent decline. AAA's national average for regular $4.32 per gallon is almost a quarter less than the Iran conflict price spike peak last month. Our European allies intercepted a Russian oil tanker in the Atlantic. The French Navy, with the help from Britain, took control of the ship over alleged violations of international sanctions, exporting oil to finance Russia's war in Ukraine. The suspected gunman in an attack on sheriff's deputies in Virginia Friday is behind bars in another state.
7: 55-year-old Michael Puckett is behind bars, police in Surry County, North Carolina, making the arrest last night, saying they used a drone to locate him at a home there. The U.S. Marshal's Office identified Puckett on a wildlife game camera there.
4: Fox's Alex Hogan. Puckett's facing a murder charge because one of the deputies was killed. Some auto workers are picketing this morning.
8: Nearly 1,000 UAW members at the American Axle Doubt Corporation plant in Three Rivers, Michigan are on strike after negotiations with the company broke down. Members of Local 2093 claim they're done making concessions and say it's been 18 years since they've been fairly paid. Union officials say the workers' pay was drastically cut during the Great Recession to keep the company alive.
4: That's Jenny Casola. 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

0: Way up after Friday's record highs for the Dow and the Nasdaq. At the end of the week, we'll get the jobs report and the new unemployment rate. And Kevin Hassett, director of the National Economic Council, is optimistic, telling Fox News Sunday.
1: Incomes, real incomes, are soaring. If you look at real wage data, then the typical American family has gained about $3,000 since President Trump took office.
0: At the movies, the new Star Wars film no longer tops the box office.
2: I'm scared I'll get lost.
3: A24's Back Room scared up a jaw-dropping, record-smashing $81 million domestically during its opening weekend. Meantime, Focus Features' Obsession kept the screams coming, pulling in $24.6 million in its third weekend. The twist, both films were directed by YouTube creators and on shoestring budgets.
0: That's Fox's Carmen Roberts. The Star Wars Mandalorian and Grogu fell to third place, just $25 million in its second weekend. I'm Dave Anthony. This is Fox News.
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6: From the TV9 newsroom, I'm Emily Schrod. Cedar Rapids police said one person is injured after a vehicle hit a pedestrian Sunday. Police said they responded to Edgewood Road Southwest and 29th Avenue Southwest for a crash with injury around 3:15 Sunday afternoon. Upon arrival, officers found a pedestrian had been struck by a vehicle. Police said the pedestrian was provided emergency medical attention on the scene and was transported to a local hospital with serious and potentially life-threatening injuries. The intersection was closed while police traffic reconstruction personnel processed the crash scene. The incident is under investigation. Waterloo police say an 18-year-old man is seriously hurt after a shooting early Sunday morning. Police responded to the 3000 block of Canterbury Court just after 3:30 a.m. Sunday morning. Officers arrived to find a man with a gunshot wound. He was taken to the hospital. Police say this appears to be an isolated incident and there's no threat to the public. An investigation is underway. Two people are seriously hurt after crashing their motorcycle on a ramp to Interstate 380 in Evansdale Saturday night. Blackhawk County says it happened near River Forest Road to southbound I-380 before 8:30 Saturday night. Deputies say the driver hit a guardrail on the curve of the ramp, throwing the passenger from the bike. Both were taken to the hospital with serious but non-life-threatening injuries. Officials say both are in stable condition. The crash is under investigation. The Millwork District could soon become Dubuque's go-to spot for concerts, festivals, and outdoor events. What's 57 parking spaces now could be a park and an event space called Foundry Square in a few years with Dubuque City Council approval on Monday. Here's one possibility: a green space with upper and lower lawn areas, event and play spaces, art features, and more. City Planning Services Director Wally Wernmount says that concept got the most public support. The City Council could also consider a different concept recommended by the city manager that would keep 10 parking spaces to help support nearby businesses, but that makes the park smaller and cuts a few amenities. While each concept would cost the city more than $2.5 million, both would give the Millwork District something it lacks today, a signature outdoor hub with year-round use for everyone. For breaking news alerts and your first alert forecast anytime, download the KCRG TV9 News app.
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8: The TV9 First Alert forecast. An early raindrop this morning, otherwise clearing with highs in lower 80s. Mostly clear tonight, mid-50s. Plenty of sunshine for Tuesday and Wednesday with highs in the lower 80s. And overnight lows in the mid-50s. A few more clouds Thursday, upper 80s. Slight chance of storms Friday with mid-80s. From the KCRG TV9 First Alert Weather Lab, I'm Justin Roberts on News Talk 1540 KXEL.
9: We have 64 degrees now on News Talk 1540 KXEL.
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0: 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Tell them Bill sent you today. On this Monday, I am a big free speech guy. I make my living that way. But the phrase at the end of the day has to be banned. $100 fine if you use it. At the end of the day, we will not say at the end of the day anymore because it's giving everyone a massive headache. Same thing with it is what it is. And you're amazing. And all good. And no worries. Unbelievable cliches. Those phrases have infected the entire country. Now, why am I so opposed of cliched free speech? It's because it diminishes clear thinking. If you use the same phrases over and over again, you are not thinking. You are reciting. You have memorized something. And it's boring. I cannot listen to these sports interviews because every second baseman, every hockey goalie, every center in basketball says, at the end of the day, we just want to win the game. I got it. Don't say it. Back in a moment. Homeowners, when is the last time you checked your home title? 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With just a single forged document, they can file at the county. So don't wait until it's too late. Find out if you are already a victim today. 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That is the Morning O'Reilly Update. More analysis later on.
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2: Good morning. We are back at it on a Monday. Brand new month of June. First day of June for 2026. And KXEL News Time is approaching 12 minutes past 8. Thanks so much for being along. In this hour of the program, it being a Monday and all, the latest edition of American Radio Journal with host Loman Henry and the latest edition of Memories from the Field with Wade Kisner, both coming up this hour. We'll also spend a fair amount of time today hearing the so-called closing statements from folks you'll see on the ballot in tomorrow's Iowa primary election. Coming up in the 9 o'clock hour, you'll hear the closing statements from both Republican and Democrat candidates for the second congressional district, also the two candidates on the Republican ballot for auditor. In the 10 o'clock hour, the folks running for U.S. Senate, both Republican and Democrat, will hear their closing statements as delivered during our series of Iowa Talking Points, the Candidates' Conversations. The last words from the candidates in our 9 and 10 o'clock hours today, and in between, about 90 minutes from now, a preview of this week's My Waterloo Day celebration when Tavis Hall of Experience Waterloo stops by to talk to KXEL's Tim Harwood. So all that and more as we are live and local until 11, at which time it's the Glenn Beck radio program. 60 seconds away, Loman Henry has American Radio Journal. That's as KXEL Live and Local gets started on a Monday on News Talk 1540, KXEL, where Iowa comes to talk. 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
4: Also, Kelly says use websites and apps like Points.me and Seats.Aero to make sure you get the most out of your points and miles. 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
6: From Oklahoma to South Carolina, Maine to New Mexico, this is American Radio Journal. On this edition, the Trump administration is putting an end to support for ESG investing. What is ESG and why is it a bad approach to investing? Stone Washington from the Competitive Enterprise Institute joins us to discuss. NPR and PBS were on the congressional hot seat this past week as DOGE considers ending their government subsidies. Scott Parkinson from the Club for Growth is here with a real story. Should the FBI compensate the homeowner if they raid the wrong property? Eric Boehm of Reason Magazine gets the answer from Patrick Giacomo of the Institute for Justice. And President Trump is scaling down the U.S. Department of Education, giving more control over spending and programs to the states. Jonathan Williams from the American Legislative Exchange Council has an American Radio Journal commentary. I'm Loman Henry, and welcome to American Radio Journal. ESG, or Environmental, Social, and Governance Investing, prioritizes political goals over finance goals. The Trump administration is putting an end to the practice. To learn more, we turn to Stone Washington. He is a research fellow in the Competitive Enterprise Institute's Center for Advancing Capitalism. Stone, welcome back to American Radio Journal. Stone, we're going to talk about ESG investing. Now, this has been around for a while, but some in our audience may not be familiar with the term or what is involved. So if you could, first of all, give us an explanation as to what we mean by ESG investing.
7: ESG investing, it's like a specialized category of investing where money is distributed to advance certain environmental justice, social activist, or equitable governance-based initiatives. And so it's basically ESG is focused on excluding any category of investing that violates people's environmental, social, or governance goals. And people view it as like a virtuous form of investing. You're kind of contributing to a social good, and you're kind of keeping your money away from what you view as like socially ill or detrimental forms of investing. So things that might harm the environment or discriminate against people or in some way violates your ethical views. That's kind of how people view ESG.
6: Taking a look at that, though, if you are investing, and as an individual investor, of course, you can do whatever you want. But for institutional investors, particularly large pension funds, et cetera, doesn't that sort of cut against the goal of maximizing of the fiduciary responsibility to maximize your return on investment?
7: That is correct. Yes, that's one of the greatest weaknesses and detriments of ESG is that very hard, if not impossible, to both pursue these virtuous goals through the categories of E, S, and G, while also obtaining a superior investment return. Many people find that through pursuing ESG, you're going to have to make a sacrifice on profits and returns. And people who try to claim that you can achieve the goals of ESG and also greater profits typically are being disingenuous and not forthcoming, because oftentimes when you're investing in an ESG fund, you're specifically excluding from certain profitable enterprises like fossil fuels or gun manufacturing, things that you can probably make a good profit on or most likely doing pretty good in the market on a regular day. But if it violates your ESG preferences, you have to exclude it from the fund and thus likely take a hit in terms of your financial gains.
8: How prevalent has ESG investing become here with money managers and those who are responsible for maximizing the profits in these funds?
7: It has become very, very much a prevalent form of investing, particularly during the COVID-19 in 2020 and 2021. ESG funds saw like a great rise of interest among investors. Even though ESG had been around, at least mainstream ESG had been around since 2004, after a United Nations speech that kind of promoted a global embrace of ESG, it hadn't really taken steam in the United States until like 2021, and actually coincided too with the SEC, or the Securities and Exchange Commission. It was a 2021 piece of guidance that allowed for shareholders at public companies to more easily promote ESG at the company through a shareholder proposal. And annually, companies consider shareholder proposals at their annual meetings. And so the SEC, they passed what's called Staff Legal Bulletin 14L, which allows the SEC interpreted laws that would usually allow companies to exclude environmental social governance proposals from their proxy ballot. And it reinterpreted that to allow them to shareholders to more easily push these ESG proposals to the company. So the company couldn't really exclude these under law without fear of the SEC kind of cracking down on them for discriminating against shareholders. So they basically made it much easier to push ESG at companies. And so we saw a much bigger wave of ESG proposals in 2020, 2021, and 2022.
8: The Trump administration and the president in particular have taken a very different view. So what actions has the president and the Trump administration taken to try and reel in ESG investing and put us back on a more sound financial basis here?
7: The Trump administration certainly have been wasting no time to institute ESG reform in the federal government. So they've particularly we've seen this in the Securities and Exchange Commission, I think it was on day one when Trump was inaugurated, he appointed SEC Commissioner Mark Uyeda to be the new acting chair of the SEC after its former chair Gary Gensler resigned on that same day. And Mark Uyeda, he's been reported to have a firm stance against politicizing ESG, that is, using the SEC as a vehicle to promote ESG policies across the affairs of companies, and so took an active stand by overturning Staff Legal Bulletin 14L, which I mentioned earlier, and so they did that on February 13th, and in its place they passed Staff Legal Bulletin 14M, and so that this is a piece of guidance that basically reversed all of the promotion of ESG under 14L. Basically, it restored certain categories of exclusion that companies can use to dismiss ESG proposals. So really saying companies can dismiss ESG proposals that aren't economically relevant to their business interests, so they don't meet like a certain threshold in terms of their annual revenue or their what they do at the company, gross sales, net earnings. If the ESG proposals don't impact that at a certain threshold, companies can dismiss that. And then also they said that they can dismiss ESG proposals that impact the ordinary business. So that means that if the ESG proposal dictates what the firm can or cannot do on a regular basis, a company can dismiss that outright. And so clearly it's going to be a really big reversal against ESG, and it's giving more power to the companies to control what they can consider on their proxy ballot at their annual meetings.
8: We have been talking with Stone Washington, who is a research fellow at the Competitive Enterprise Institute Center for Advancing Capitalism. Stone, tell us a bit about CEI. Where also can folks go to read more about this topic?
7: CEI, we're a public policy think tank. We're founded in 1984, and we're the leading advocate for regulatory reform across a number of policy issues, and we mostly advocate for reform at the federal level and addressing the administrative state. And so I would encourage people who want to read more about what we do at CEI and our articles, you can go to CEI.org, and our front page lists all of our blog posts, op-eds, and then also our policy reports that we promote on a general basis.
8: Stone Washington of the Competitive Enterprise Institute. Stone, thank you so much for being here.
7: Thank you, Loman, for having me.
9: At the Club for Growth, Scott Parkinson standing by. We have some interesting hearings in Washington, D.C., also an upcoming special election in Florida. We're going to talk about that with Scott Parkinson. Scott, always great to have you here.
10: Well, it's great to be back, Loman. Thanks for having me.
9: National Public Radio and PBS, Public Broadcasting System, have both been in the spotlight, and continued funding for those entities is a bit up in the air. There was a hearing this past week. Interested in hearing from you what occurred during the hearing and your thoughts on the hearing.
10: Yeah, well, this is sort of one of those fun things about having the majority in the House of Representatives. And this week there's a subcommittee on the House Oversight Committee, and it's looking at government efficiency, right? This was part of the electoral mandate of President Trump. And, you know, there's a lot of attention for everything that Elon Musk is doing in the executive branch, but you do have sort of a group working in tandem with the executive branch out of the House of Representatives. Marjorie Taylor Greene is actually that subcommittee chairwoman. And this week they held a hearing alongside NPR CEO Catherine Marr and her counterpart at PBS, Paula Kerger, and they appeared on Wednesday and had to really take a lot of tough questions. You know, as a nonprofit organization, a 501c3, what it's like to have to rely on grants and private fundraising to hit your revenue necessities. And on the other hand, NPR and PBS are receiving federal funding, government subsidies, to keep their stations going. And so this week, especially Catherine Marr at NPR faced some pretty tough questions, I think from Jim Jordan, longtime congressman from Ohio, and a brand new congressman, Brandon Gill, out of Texas. Starting with Jim Jordan, he really focused in on the fact that out of 87 registered voters in Washington, D.C. that were employed by NPR, every single one of them was registered as a Democrat. They had no Republicans. And Jim Jordan really laid into this questioning of whether or not Marr believed that there is bias at this major media entity, NPR, National Public Radio. And, you know, she said, well, listen, that is a concern that we have 87-0. I was unaware. That's something that we don't track. But this is a good thing about, you know, the fact that you can figure out who NPR's employees are, and you can track that along with public records of how people are registered to vote in Washington, D.C. For a long time, NPR has been criticized for their coverage, not just of national politics in terms of a bias, but their coverage of Capitol Hill. I heard this morning that they had 25 interviews with Adam Schiff over the Russia, investigation, and they had zero, and I repeat myself, zero interviews with Republicans when it came to the Hunter Biden laptop story.
9: Over in Congress, we, as everybody knows, we have an almost evenly divided U.S. House of Representatives, Republicans, depending on the day, a couple of seat majority. Unfortunately, two Democrat members of Congress have passed away recently, so there are some openings there. We had some Republicans who have gone into the administration. All of that leads to a special election in Florida this week. What's the lay of the land in the Sunshine State?
10: That's right. On Tuesday, April 1st, we have two bright red Republican districts that should be filled by Republican nominees in the general election for the special primary. In the first congressional district, that's the seat that Matt Gaetz vacated when he ultimately decided to leave Congress after he was withdrawn as the nominee to be Attorney General of the United States. And there we have Jimmy Patronis, who is the chief financial officer, a statewide held office of Florida, and he's going to coast to victory. He's done, a decent job in his campaign. And, you know, that sort of is the panhandle of Florida, if you can imagine geographically what I'm talking about. Then you slide over east, and in the 6th congressional district, this was actually the district that Ron DeSantis represented when he served in Congress. He was replaced by Michael Waltz, who President Trump selected to be National Security Advisor. Obviously, he's been in the news in a big way over the last week or so. But since Waltz left Congress, that left a special election, and State Senator Randy Fine is the Republican nominee in that district. This one, is sort of raising eyebrows across the political realm of Washington, D.C., from the committees to the White House to members of Congress, because the polling has actually been pretty tight here. And this is, generally a safe seat. The President Trump won this district by about 25 points, but it's not a district that Randy Fine has previously represented. And he also, has struggled to raise money compared to his counterpart, who's raised over $9 million, while Randy Fine has only raised about $1 million. And the Democrats have gone all in here. We need to hold that seat so we can pick up 2 seats for our House majority and not split them when it comes to Wednesday morning on April 2nd. That would be a terrible April Fool's joke.
9: Scott Parkinson at the Club for Growth. And Scott, a few words from you about the club.
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10: You're welcome.
9: A SWAT team breaks into the wrong house. Who is liable for the damages? The U.S. Supreme Court will soon decide. Eric Boehm of Reason Magazine gets details of the case from Patrick Giacomo of the Institute for Justice. Eric?
11: It is just about a nightmare scenario. Imagine this. Imagine that you're sitting at home one night and suddenly there's an explosion in your living room. And then the door flies off its hinges and there's a SWAT team pointing its guns at you. And you're an innocent person. You've done nothing wrong. In fact, you're not even the person that they are there to arrest. They simply got the address wrong. Hi, folks. I'm Eric Boehm with Reason Magazine. Thanks for joining us on this edition of American Radio Journal. My guest today is Patrick Giacomo. He is a senior attorney at the Institute for Justice, and he is the lead attorney on a case that IJ has going to the U.S. Supreme Court, in which they are asking the court to deal with exactly that nightmare scenario. What should happen when a SWAT team raids and destroys an innocent person's home because they got the address wrong? Patrick joins us now on the phone to talk about this. A dramatic case and really important issue that the court will be asked to rule on later this year. Patrick, thanks for joining us here, man.
12: Thank you, Eric.
11: Tell us a bit about Trina Martin. I think I sketched out some of the details there, but I may have gotten something wrong. Fill me in and tell me exactly what happened in this situation back in 2017.
12: Yeah, so you got most of the details right. This is a situation where the FBI was trying to execute a warrant for a suspected drug dealer. And they simply went to the wrong house. And when they went to the wrong house, they didn't confirm the address before the completely military set up tactical team kicked in the door, exploded flashbang grenades, held the whole family, which was Trina, her partner, and her then 7-year-old son, Gabe, at gunpoint while Gabe hid under his sheets. And then only realized their mistake as they were peppering Trina's then partner Toy with questions, and he said what his address was, and they all realized they'd made a huge mistake, at which point the FBI then just filed out of the house in what I'm sure must have been a completely surreal experience, went and raided the correct house, and then the SWAT commander came back and basically said, hey, sorry, and gave a calling card for his supervisors to the family and left, as the door was still broken and everyone was just in complete disbelief for what had happened.
11: When something like this happens, and this is something we've covered at Reason Magazine for years, this is not a one-off. These types of things do happen, actually, with kind of alarming frequency, quite frankly, given the severe stakes involved here. But when something like this happens, what is the obligation of the government? Do they have to fix your door? Do they have to pay you something?
12: Well, the obligation of the government is to make you whole for the mistake that the government made. And whether that's via constitutional violation or just the simple mistake that you'd expect anyone who kicks in the door of a wrong house would be responsible for paying for the door and the damage that they've caused. But what we're seeing is not only is this sort of thing happening with alarming regularity across the country, it's happening both at the state and federal level. And no matter what the circumstances, even though in all the cases IJ is litigating, we have completely innocent homeowners, the government is saying, no, for this reason or another, we actually don't have to pay for the damage we cause, whether that's property damage or psychological damage. We have had three cases in the last 6 months involving this. One was decided on qualified immunity. One was decided under the Fifth Amendment's Takings Clause. And then this one is actually subject to a federal statute called the Federal Tort Claims Act. And what makes that unique and what the issue at the Supreme Court will be about is this is a situation where not only is it just common sense that the government should pay for the damage, but Congress specifically passed a statute and amended it in the 1970s to say not only do we want to pay for this damage, we want to do it because of a series of wrong-house raids that had upset the entire nation in 1973.
11: So wait a minute, I want to draw a line under that because I want to make sure I'm understanding you correctly. I want to make sure our listeners are understanding this correctly. The Congress, not only is there this like basic human obligation to like fix the stuff you damaged and compensate people for their psychological and constitutional violations that have happened here, but Congress has then also said, just to be sure, we want to make sure that you pay for this stuff. And the FBI is still, they're defying kind of both common decency and the actual statute that Congress passed. Am I getting all that right?
12: You're getting it right, and it's even worse than that, because the reason Congress specifically amended the statute to include claims against law enforcement officers was that in the early years of the war on drugs, federal drug police were conducting these sorts of wrong-house raids because they weren't doing their due diligence. And Congress was so upset about it that they went back to the drawing board and amended the statute to make it crystal clear the victims of wrong-house raids and other abuse by federal police would be able to be made whole. And nevertheless, we have both the FBI, the Department of Justice, and the courts saying, well, still, we're going to find a way for the government to get out of this, which just leaves the innocent family on the hook.
11: We're talking with Patrick Giacomo. He's a senior attorney at the Institute for Justice. He will be the attorney arguing this case on behalf of Trina Martin in front of the U.S. Supreme Court. That'll be next month, towards the end of April, is when that argument's going to take place. Patrick, just about a minute left here or so, but I mean, I want to hit kind of the bigger picture here is that you want to get, I mean, like, what is it that you want the Supreme Court to rule on this case? Because it's, I mean, this is an issue clearly that goes beyond just the narrow confines of this one particular incident. You want them to, what is it that you're hoping the court, you know, says at the end of all this?
12: Yeah, the bigger picture issue here is that we all make mistakes. That includes the government. We want the Supreme Court to rule on this case in such a way that simply honors the language of Congress and makes sure that anytime someone is the innocent victim of federal police abuse, they can be made whole by bringing a claim against the United States itself, not even the individual officer. And so this is such, in my mind, a small ask, given what Congress has said and the fact that this is just about seeking relief from the government and not even the individual agents.
11: Well, I would say that it's a shame this even has to go to the Supreme Court because, quite frankly, it shouldn't. But really glad that we've got people like you, Patrick, organizations like IJ out there doing this work, making sure these important questions do get in front of the court when clearly the law is not being followed by law enforcement in these types of situations. So thanks for joining us here. Thanks for filling us in. And we hope to have you back after the arguments and after the ruling.
12: Happy to be back, Eric.
11: Once again, that is Patrick Giacomo. He's a senior attorney at the Institute for Justice. You can check out more on their work on this case, lots of other fine work that they do as well at IJ.org. You can also check out our coverage of this case and other wronghouse raid situations at Reason.com and in the latest issue of Reason Magazine under the headline, Supreme Court Takes Up Wronghouse Raids. For Reason Magazine, I'm Eric Baim. Catch me right back here next week on another edition of American Radio Journal.
9: President Trump is sending education policy and funding back to the states. It is a move that is long overdue. So says Jonathan Williams from the American Legislative Exchange Council on this American Radio Journal commentary.
13: Last week, President Donald Trump signed a historic executive order instructing the Secretary of Education, Linda McMahon, to shift the funding of the United States Department of Education to the states, a move that returns crucial local control over education in America. Not in the United States Constitution nor any of its amendments is the federal government given power to direct American education. This raises the question of what the Department of Education, established by Congress in 1979, does if it lacks the constitutional authority to oversee education. Essentially, the department functions as a clearinghouse that distributes federal funds to schools, districts, and states. The largest chunk of its budget is tied to the federal student loans, a sector where private businesses already provide similar services. Over the years, the federal government has expanded its involvement in student loans, often forgiving them during political campaign seasons in an attempt to buy favor with voters. These actions have added billions to the federal debt, but more importantly, present a moral hazard problem. Americans who have worked hard, even a second job in many cases, gave up vacations or other key priorities for years to save and pay off their student loans, are now wondering why they played by the rules, just to see others given a free ride by Uncle Sam. Apart from the loans, the Department of Education also distributes grants to schools, but these funds come with costly strings attached. These federal requirements give Washington a level of control over public education that it should not simply have. By requiring states and localities to meet certain criteria in order to receive federal funding, the department imposes a one-size-fits-all approach to education. This is a departure from the fundamentally local nature of American education, which varies based on the needs of individual communities and, of course, individual families. Washington's top-down approach undermines local control and places bureaucrats in charge of decisions that should be made by states, teachers, and most importantly, parents. The existence of a federal education bureaucracy also leads to inefficiency and waste. The federal government collects tax dollars, sends them through an extensive bureaucracy, and imposes its own set of standards for their disbursement. It'd be far more effective if local and state governments simply handed the funds themselves. In fact, state and local governments already fund the majority of public education. Only 14% of public education spending in the U.S. comes from the federal government, with 43% provided by localities and 44% by states. The federal government's role in education should be minimal, and by eliminating federal overreach, education spending would be much more impactful. Parents would have a much more direct connection to their children's education, and local governments would have the flexibility to implement reforms that best suit their communities. Despite the federal government's overreach, states have already begun making major strides to improve education through initiatives that prioritize freedom and choice, as we recently highlighted with the release of our 2025 ALEX Index of Economic Freedom. 15 states have adopted universal education freedom programs since 2021. The states that earned A's in this year's report are Florida, which actually got an A+, Arizona, Arkansas, Oklahoma, and Iowa. This remarkable breakthrough for education freedom is one of the greatest policy stories that the mainstream media continues to ignore. These education choice programs empower parents by giving them funds to customize the educational options that best meet the needs of their children. Texas Senator Phil King, who is a leader in the fight to bring education freedom to the Lone Star State this year, emphasizes that this is about recognizing parents' unalienable right to determine the best educational path for their children. These programs have the potential to reverse the troubling decline in test scores nationally while improving outcomes for students, all by giving parents more choices in their children's education. President Trump's executive order aligns with these efforts to return power to the states and dismantle Washington's top-down control. The order signals the end of the Department of Education's ability to control education through the manipulation of federal funds. By putting states back in control, the president has created an opportunity for reforms like universal education freedom to continue to thrive. Ultimately, the executive order acknowledges a fundamental truth. Education decisions should not be dictated from Washington, D.C.-based bureaucrats. States, communities, and ultimately parents are best positioned to make education decisions as they are closest to the problems and the needs of America's children. For more important information, you can go to alec.org. For American Radio Journal, I'm Jonathan Williams. 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
14: This is a Bloomberg Money Minute. Amid all the talk of AI replacing workers is another conversation about whether AI tools can do human jobs just as well. When it comes to journalism, well,
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14: 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Another metric was even worse.
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14: There's some balance. Grok gave right-leaning answers 85% of the time. Either way,
15: you were by no means getting a straight-up answer or a balanced perspective.
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18: News. I'm Chris Bosch. The U.S. carries out more military strikes in southern Iran.
19: U.S. Central Command says it carried out strikes in Iran on Sunday, calling the move measured and deliberate. Military officials say it was in response to Iran's shootdown of a U.S. MQ-1 drone that was, quote, operating over international waters. Meantime, Kuwait reported incoming drone and missile fire around the same time Iran's Revolutionary Guard said it responded to an American attack without saying where, likely referring to the attack on Kuwait.
18: Fox's Tanya J. Powers, President Trump on Truth Social posts, Iran really wants to make a deal and it'll be a good one. Just sit back and relax. It will all work out in the end. In Newark, New Jersey.
20: Shut down, Delaney Hall!
18: Now, at least 20 more arrests are reported outside the Delaney Hall Immigration Detention Facility. Protesters there breaking a curfew. 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
22: The TV9 First Alert forecast. An early raindrop this morning, otherwise clearing with highs in lower 80s. Mostly clear tonight, mid-50s. Plenty of sunshine for Tuesday and Wednesday with highs in the lower 80s. And overnight lows in the mid-50s. A few more clouds Thursday, upper 80s. Slight chance of storms Friday with mid-80s. From the KCRG TV9 First Alert Weather Lab, I'm Justin Roberts on News Talk 1540 KXEL.
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16: More after this.
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23: You can think whatever you think. If you disrespect that, if you don't agree with me, I understand that. But people want to say, well, first of all, Iran's winning the war, which is just utter, complete nonsense. We're probably about 85 or 90% finished, according to Admiral Cooper of CENTCOM. But then you have this argument being made that the temporary increase in energy prices, the temporary increase in gasoline prices, I'm not denying it. AAA national average, about $4.50-something. It was about $3. It was slightly less than $3 pre-war. And it's supposedly wrecking our economy. And I just want to say that is utter nonsense. First of all, this is going to be temporary. But you look at these numbers. This is how great America is. This is how strong America is, being governed by good free market capitalist supply side policies. Right now, we are in a boom, okay? We are in a boom. First of all, the stock market, which had a big week, the Dow Jones was up over 1,000 points. The Dow Jones is over 50,000. 50,579.70. Record high. The S&P 500, 74.73. I mean, these are record highs. The NASDAQ, 26,343. Don't forget that. I mean, you can obsess all you want about gasoline, and I know it's a burden for some people. I get that. It's a burden.
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26: 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I'm Jim Daly.
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6: I'm Wade Kisner. After hunting birds for over 50 years, I can say nothing's better than a day in the field with a great gun dog and a fine shotgun. Although the hunt always comes to an end, the special memories stay with us for a lifetime. Join us as we share some memories from the field.
7: Room downstairs, kind of a study down there and stuff like that, kind of my room. And at that time, I was doing a lot of fishing out Lake Michigan. I caught a real nice Chinook. He was about 33 pounds, and I had him mounted. I had him mounted on the couch down there in my room, you know, he had a little TV and all that stuff.
8: I think I know where this is going.
7: So he was a beautiful mount, and of course, cost me a couple $300. But anyway, at that time, I wasn't kenneling the Brit. And so one afternoon, I come home to where I said, where's that dog? And Sue says, well, he's downstairs doing something, you know. I go down there. He has that whole mount pulled off the wall, and it chewed the tail off it. From then on, that boy went in the kennel, I tell you.
8: $300 dog biscuit, huh?
7: Yeah, geez.
8: Oh, so, gotta anyway. Love it. Gotta love it. Poor guy, you know. He was just trying to get game for you. Oh, man.
7: Yeah, I guess so.
8: Well, that can happen. I thought you were going to say, and he got it stuck in his throat, and you had to take him to the vet, and that cost you another $200.
7: he managed to chew a knot up pretty good, so whatever.
8: Well, I think we've all had something like that happen to us. I know I have.
7: Anybody
8: that's had dogs during their lifetimes had something like that happen, you know, had the arm chewed off the couch or something, but so typically, yeah, guys with hunting dogs, you know, especially because, you know, they're used to traveling. Like you said, you're driving to Nebraska and Kansas, and, you know, I was doing the same thing. And so they're typically used to being in a crate for long periods of time.
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29: I'm Mark Oppold, and this is today's Bottom Line Report on News Talk 1540 KXEL. 5 months of trade now in the books, and a review of our 48 commodities shows since New Year's, energy still lead the way. But a rising tide lifts all ships, and Again, record levels on Wall Street have helped some agricultural commodities as well. I'm Mark Oppold with your bottom line report as we begin the month of June. After 5 months of trade on our list of 48 commodities, heating oil, crude oil, gasoline futures, no surprise, ranking 1, 2, and 3 on the list, all up 80% or more since January. But in the top 10, soybean oil at number 5, up 54% for the year, and oats at number 10, up 20%. Live cattle and feeder cattle, of course, have slipped in the recent weeks, but still up 4 to 7% for the year. The only ag-related commodities deep in the red, orange juice down 19%, coffee down 19.5%, at the very bottom, cocoa down 33%. This is the Bottom Line Report. Image Wellness says your health is your greatest wealth. Visit Image Wellness on Facebook. That's our bottom line to start the week and start the month. I'm Mark Oppold, wishing you a profitable day, profitable week ahead.
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3: 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We'll chat with Daniel Greenfield as we talk about Zoran Mamdani and his latest push out of New York City, the failed city budget, new government-run grocery stores, and even now taking away private property rights? All that plus what's the latest out of Washington, D.C. from over the weekend.
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9: More American strikes hit more Iranian targets. I'm Dave Anthony, Fox News, and U.S. Central Command calls the weekend attacks defensive. And Iran retaliated today, firing missiles and drones in Kuwait, but they were intercepted.
11: Military officials say it was in response to Iran's shootdown of a U.S. MQ-1 drone that was, quote, operating over international waters. Meantime, Kuwait reported incoming drone and missile fire around the same time Iran's Revolutionary Guard said it responded to an American attack without saying where, likely referring to the attack on Kuwait. Iran is maintaining its chokehold on the Strait of Hormuz, disrupting the global supply chain and driving up the price of fuel around the world.
9: That's Fox's Tanya J. Powers. Oil prices are surging, up almost 7% this morning. President Trump posted on Truth Social early this morning, just sit back and relax, it'll all end well. Writing, Iran really wants to make a deal, and it will be a good one for the U.S.
12: New this morning, Iran's foreign minister trying to attach the possible deal with the United States to the situation in Lebanon. He said on X, the ceasefire between Iran and the U.S. is unequivocally a ceasefire on all fronts, including in Lebanon. Its violation on one front is a violation of the ceasefire on all fronts. The U.S. and Israel are responsible for the consequences of any violation. Over the weekend, Hezbollah launched more than 50 rockets into northern Israel as Israeli ground forces pushed deeper into southern Lebanon.
9: Fox's Trey Yingston, Tel Aviv. Congress returns from break this week with the Senate considering a plan to fund immigration enforcement and border patrol using a process Democrats cannot block. Republican Congresswoman Kat Kamak tells Fox Business.
13: This is a once-in-a-generation opportunity for us to get our country back on track, and I feel that the Senate has not taken this seriously.
9: Democrats keep demanding immigration enforcement reform as anti-ICE protests rage on in New Jersey. That was last night in Newark. Those protesters want the detention facility there shut down over allegations of inhumane conditions Homeland Security denies. America's listening to Fox News.
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9: Well, there's a bit of selling to start a new month on Wall Street after all three major averages made big gains in May, closing it at record highs. The Dow is down 32 points. The NASDAQ is off by 38, a 5-point drop for the S&P 500. You mentioned oil. It's now surging up over 7%. WTI almost $94 a barrel, though. Gas is down a penny. AAA's national average for regular $4.32 per gallon. That's almost a quarter lower than the Iran conflict price spike peak last month. The director of the National Economic Council is optimistic prices will come down more.
0: Kevin Hassett said more ships are starting to get through the Strait of Hormuz and reach oil refining nations that had to shut down, causing high jet fuel and diesel costs. On Fox News,

0: from two of its stars, Christian Pulisic and Follerin Balogun. The only concern for head coach Mauricio Pochettino may have been the speed and organization of the U.S. defense, but he sounded pretty happy after the game.
1: Fox's Jonathan Hunt. The American team's first match will be June 12th in Los Angeles, taking on Paraguay. I'm Dave Anthony, and this is Fox News.
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3: From the TV9 newsroom, I'm Emily Schrod. Cedar Rapids police said one person is injured after a vehicle hit a pedestrian Sunday. Police said they responded to Edgewood Road Southwest and 29th Avenue Southwest for a crash with injury around 3:15 Sunday afternoon. Upon arrival, officers found a pedestrian had been struck by a vehicle. Police said the pedestrian was provided emergency medical attention on the scene and was transported to a local hospital with serious and potentially life-threatening injuries. The intersection was closed while police traffic reconstruction personnel processed the crash scene. The incident is under investigation. Waterloo police say an 18-year-old man is seriously hurt after a shooting early Sunday morning. Police responded to the 3000 block of Canterbury Court just after 3:30 a.m. Sunday morning. Officers arrived to find a man with a gunshot wound. He was taken to the hospital. Police say this appears to be an isolated incident and there's no threat to the public. An investigation is underway. Two people are seriously hurt after crashing their motorcycle on a ramp to Interstate 380 in Evansdale Saturday night. Blackhawk County says it happened near River Forest Road to southbound I-380 before 8:30 Saturday night. Deputies say the driver hit a guardrail on the curve of the ramp, throwing the passenger from the bike. Both were taken to the hospital with serious but non-life-threatening injuries. Officials say both are in stable condition. The crash is under investigation. The Millwork District could soon become Dubuque's go-to spot for concerts, festivals, and outdoor events. What's 57 parking spaces now could be a park and an event space called Foundry Square in a few years, with Dubuque City Council approval on Monday. Here's one possibility: a green space with upper and lower lawn areas, event and play spaces, art features, and more. City Planning Services Director Wally Wernmount says that concept got the most public support. The City Council could also consider a different concept recommended by the city manager that would keep 10 parking spaces to help support nearby businesses, but that makes the park smaller and cuts a few amenities. While each concept would cost the city more than $2.5 million, both would give the Millwork District something it lacks today, a signature outdoor hub with year-round use for everyone. For breaking news alerts and your First Alert forecast.
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6: The TV9 First Alert forecast. An early raindrop this morning, otherwise clearing with highs in lower 80s. Mostly clear tonight, mid-50s. Plenty of sunshine for Tuesday and Wednesday with highs in the lower 80s and overnight lows in the mid-50s. A few more clouds Thursday, upper 80s. Slight chance of storms Friday with mid-80s. From the KCRG TV9 First Alert Weather Lab, I'm Justin Roberts on News Talk 1540 KXEL.
7: It's 68 degrees from KXEL, where Iowa comes to talk.
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10: I have been warning about Europe. I have been predicting, and I think I'm not wrong. I hope I'm wrong. I don't think I'm wrong. We have been watching the rapid decline of the continent of Europe. Once our greatest allies, NATO allies in most cases, abandoning all moral clarity. We have watched them abandon their own security needs. And we have watched them reluctantly, and in many cases not even contributing to NATO, and America pays the bulk of the freight there. Then we've been watching the worst part. They've adopted socialism. They have adopted climate alarmism that now even the UN is admitting, oh, yeah, we were wrong.
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2: Good morning and welcome to the 9 o'clock hour of the program. 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Coming up in 90 minutes, KXEL's Tim Harwood speaks with Tavis Hall of Experience Waterloo. It's a preview of the My Waterloo Day celebration coming up later this week in downtown Waterloo, and you'll hear about that coming up in about a half hour. Bottom of this hour means a Bloomberg Money Minute. 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At the end of each program, as you may recall, I would tell the candidate that we only had a few minutes left, and they got those last few minutes as the chance to make their case directly to Iowa voters. And so we're going to bring you those closing statements, if you will, today and tomorrow in various races. And we start this hour with both the two Republican and three Democrat candidates for Congress from Northeast Iowa's 2nd Congressional District. We'll start with the Republicans. The closing statement from Joe Mitchell.
3: You know, we have to preserve the American dream. And I talked about that earlier on the segment. We have to make sure that the average age of a first-time homebuyer is no longer 40 years old. We have to allow people in my generation to be able to buy a home, start a family, have kids, and have growing wages. Wages have been stagnant for many decades now. We have to make sure that we can cut spending, cut taxes, drive up wages so you can have a better life.
2: Joe Mitchell, a Republican running for 2nd Congressional District, Northeast Iowa. His opponent is current State Senator Charlie McClintock. Here was his closing statement from Iowa Talking Points, the candidates.
4: First of all, I want to thank everybody that has helped me get to this point. It is extremely difficult to run a campaign without money, you know, a lot of money, because that trickles down to being able to pay staff to go get your signatures, to be able to take you here and there, and to be able to do mass advertising and things like that. But we've been able to accomplish that. I did get on the ballot. You'll have two choices. I mentioned up to five earlier, but you have those choices that you're going to have in June. I would just ask you to go out there, compare the candidates. Look at their background, look at their experience, and look at what they've done up to this point. Send a good, honest candidate to D.C. and make sure that you feel comfortable with doing that so you don't feel surprised later on. And if you feel that you want to send somebody forward that is going to do everything that D.C. is doing now, vote yes across the board for everything without even reading the bill or anything like that, then fine. You know, I may not be your guy, But if you want to try to change the way we're doing things in Congress, you want to take the money out of it, and you want to try to make a better Iowa and a better nation in Congress, then I'm going to be your guy. And all I'm at the what I'm asking for won't cost you a penny. You've already got it with your constitutional right, and that's to vote. Please support me in June. Thank you so much. Thank you so much for having me. I really appreciate it.
2: Charlie McClintock is a Republican running for the 2nd Congressional District. In addition to watching the Republican race between Joe Mitchell and Charlie McClintock, there are three Democrats who are seeking their party's nomination. Hear now the closing statement from Kathy Dolter, running for Congress from Northeast Iowa's 2nd Congressional District.
5: Because I'm an American, an Iowan, a veteran, a nurse, an educator, a public servant, and I can get things done. I've gotten things done all my life. Every job I've ever had, I was the most qualified for. I think the other thing is I already have a plan. I say we all need to be alive, so we all need to have health care, be healthy and have health care. And then B bucks, we all need to have sufficient bucks to buy food, shelter, and electricity for ourselves and our families. And C, I think we all need to have our constitutional freedoms to be able to be free to live, love, laugh, speak, assemble, and have due process. Because if we're alive and have bucks but aren't free, what's the point? And then I think the other thing is if one of us is not free, then all of us are at risk of not being free. So we all have to be careful of each other's freedoms. So that's why. And I've got, and go to my website and under ABC and there's a DEF and I'll still be adding to it. I have what I believe under each of those points. So I'm sincere. I'm a hard worker, very passionate. I'm known for being passionate, qualified, and getting things done. So I would do that for the people of the 2nd District. And I wouldn't be working for anybody with a corporate background and corporate lobbyists. I've been there. I don't need that, right? So I've got a great Army retirement and I'm good to go. So I don't need any money and don't want to homestead. But I want to make change happen because I've got niece. I'm single, but I've got nieces and nephews and I got a lot of students, former students, that we want to take care of. So thank you so much.
2: Kathy Dolter, a Democrat running for her party's nomination for Congress from the 2nd Congressional District, one of three candidates. Another candidate in that same race is current State Representative Lindsey James.
6: Well, if there is one thing I want you to hear loud and clear is that I'm going to do everything I can to have your back when I am in Washington, D.C. The system is broken and we need to do everything we possibly can to make sure your stories are the ones that are being told and the decisions and the policies that come from our leaders in D.C. reflect your lives. And so I'm going to continue to do everything I can to fight for you.
2: The closing argument made by Lindsey James, who is one of three Democrats running for the 2nd Congressional District nomination, again on the Democrat side. The third candidate, Clint Tweet Ball. His comments from Iowa Talking Points, the candidates.
7: Well, I would say to people, if you want more of the same, if you want the status quo, then you probably don't want me as your candidate. If you think that the way to win this seat is to put another typical politician from kind of an urban area that's won their election there up into the general election to win, then I'm probably not your person. But if you want somebody that's been willing to challenge the status quo, that has built things like an organization from scratch and solved problem after problem by pulling a broad swath of the community together and moving us forward, then I am the person that you should be voting for. And I promise you, I will work every single day as hard as I can to truly represent you in Washington, D.C.
2: The third candidate on the Democrat side for Iowa 2, that's Clint Tweet Ball. And again, Clint Tweet Ball, Kathy Dolter, and Lindsey James, the three Democrats on the ballot. We're bringing you the closing statements that each of the candidates gave during our Iowa Talking Points, the Candidates series. We also interviewed the two Republicans who are running for state auditor. Hear now the closing statement from one of those two candidates, Abigail Moss.
8: I am asking for your vote in the June 2nd primary because I have a huge passion for this office. I work really hard at everything that I do, and this will be no different. I will make sure that your tax dollars are actually being watched and that they're being watched well. And I think together, through the transparency, through the systems that I want to put in place, we can get a better grasp on what's going on with our dollars and then put the power back into the taxpayers, let you guys get involved in your local elections and your state elections and figure out who's doing good with your money and who's doing bad.
2: Abigail Moss is a Republican running for state auditor. Her opponent in tomorrow's primary is the current Lieutenant Governor, Chris Kinnoyer.
9: Well, my name is Chris Kinnoyer. Kinnoyer is like Iowa corn. Chris Kinnoyer, I've served at the local level on the school board. I'm very proud of the fact that we lowered the levy as assessments were going up and we implemented efficiencies to sustain those tax cuts. I served 6 years in the Iowa Senate where I worked very hard on consumer data privacy bills and also the governor's realignment to allow us to cut taxes all 6 years I was there and implement government efficiencies so we could continue to cut taxes and sustain those tax cuts. And I've been also working with the governor as lieutenant governor, working to support all Iowans across the state. And I want to bring my technology background to bring integrity and innovation back to the auditor's office, take the politics out of the office, and truly represent the taxpayers of Iowa. You have earned the money that goes into the state government. And as auditor, I will work hard to ensure that every penny that you pay in the system is used effectively and appropriately, and I will work with our local governments and our state entities to implement best practices and generally accepting accounting principles and technology to help oversee the money that's being brought in and make sure that we can root out waste, fraud, and abuse and hold bad actors accountable and really modernize the auditor's office so that we can protect you, the taxpayers. So I humbly ask for your vote on June 2nd and again in the November election so that we can take the politics out and bring integrity and innovation back to the auditor's office. So my name again is Chris Kinnoyer, and I would appreciate your vote on June 2nd.
2: Chris Kinnoyer is a Republican running for state auditor against Abigail Moss. The primary election is tomorrow. Now, in our next hour, we'll hear from the five candidates for U.S. Senate, the closing statements, closing arguments made by the candidates in tomorrow's primary. We'll have the Senate candidates coming up in the 10 o'clock hour, and tomorrow on the program, we'll have the candidates for governor. Bottom of the hour break, and that means the opening markets from the Iowa Agribusiness Radio Network, a Bloomberg Money Minute, and our daily recitation of the Pledge of Allegiance. 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
14: 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Today, we shine the spotlight on
16: Aretha Franklin. They're great singers, and then there's Ree. Aretha Franklin, the queen of soul. Born into a gospel tradition in Detroit, Aretha combined breathtaking vocal power with emotional depth that could shake a room to its foundation. Songs like Respect, Think, and Natural Woman became more than just hits. They became declarations of dignity, empowerment, and identity. Aretha's voice carried the sound of church, struggle, triumph, and truth all at once. She inspired generations of artists and became a symbol of Black excellence and female strength. Yet, through all the fame, the heart of her music remained deeply personal and profoundly spiritual. Aretha didn't just sing soul music, she defined it.
14: June is Black Music Month. And now, Joe Concha sounds off.
15: Well, two idiots walked into a podcast and ended up having a ridiculous conversation as expected. Those two idiots being Alex Jones and Marjorie Taylor Greene. Here they are, not knowing what jokes are.
17: Well, he just said yesterday, he said, I may be here in 2028. I may just stay. I may be the Israeli prime minister. What about that?
18: Well, that's so that type of behavior is someone planning an idea over and over and over again. He constantly says it so that he can normalize the idea.
15: Everybody is now dumber for having listened to that. Yeah, Trump's going to become the Israeli prime minister next. He wasn't joking at all. Oh, my hair hurts.
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19: This is the opening market report for Monday on the Iowa Agribusiness Radio Network. I'm Mark Magnuson. Joined today by Greg McBride of Allendale for the opening market discussion. Greg, what's happening with the trade in the grains?
20: Oh, we've got movement on either side of the market here today. You got the corn down 3.5 cents, or actually right now about 3 cents. We saw fund liquidation through Tuesday of last week via the CFTC commitment of traders report. So we are seeing some money come out of the long side of the market here. This is normal at this time of the year as we go into mid to late May and into early to mid June, we do see these markets start to top out. Well, we saw that happen right after the USDA report in May. It's continued. It's caught a little bit of momentum to the downside here over the last week and a half. I would continue to watch for that. The only thing I would really be cautious about is weather, and we know that the weather can change. Forecasts come out every 6 hours. That'll be something to watch. Right now, there's talks of a potential flash drought in southeast Minnesota, northeast Iowa, southwest Wisconsin, northern Illinois. That could hamper some things. Big corn growing areas that they are.
19: That was Greg McBride with Allendale. We will have a check of the numbers next.
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19: July corn down 3.75 at 4.43. July soybeans down 1.25 at 11.85.5. July soybean meal down 3.50 at 3.26.30. July soybean oil up 83 cents at 78.55. Chicago wheat up 3 cents at 6.13.5. Minneapolis wheat down 3 cents at 6.61. Kansas City hard red wheat up 5 1/4 at 6.55. July oats down 8 cents at 3.50 3/4. On the Merck, June live cattle up 53 cents at 248.78. August feeder cattle up 2.30 at 3.50.73. June lean hogs up 5 cents at 95.90. June pork cutout unchanged at 111.20. Class 3 milk down 3 cents at 16.20. This has been a check of the opening markets on the Iowa Agribusiness Radio Network.
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22: Hello, I'm Jerry Stewart. It's hard to believe there was ever a time in America when anyone would be denied the right to participate in all America had to offer just because of the color of their skin. But it's true. In 1940s America, blacks were not allowed to enter certain restaurants. They had to go to their own schools. They were required to ride in the back of the bus, and they weren't allowed to play Major League Baseball. They had to play in their own Negro League. Some of our greatest baseball players ever, Willie Mays, Hank Aaron, and others, started their pro careers playing in the Negro League. But just how was the color barrier broken? In a moment, you will know, because you are there.
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22: There was a man, Branch Rickey, the president of the Brooklyn Dodgers, who wanted to bring black players into the major leagues, and he was looking for just the man to do that job. In 1945, Jackie Robinson, at age 26, joined the Kansas City Monarchs in the Negro League, and one of Branch Rickey's scouts thought that he just might be good enough to play Major League Baseball. But when Robinson met with Rickey, their talk was about more than just baseball. They talked about words like risk and danger. Robinson was told that if he played major league ball, he would be insulted, even attacked, by players and fans that wanted to keep black players out of major league baseball, and that this would be his hardest job, that no matter how he was treated, no matter how hard they fought to keep him out, he could not fight back. If he even had one outburst, it might set back the integration of baseball for years. Rickey told Robinson that he could only play hard and that he must ignore any abuses thrown at him. He must rely on his character to get him through. On April the 15th, 1947, Jackie Robinson became the first black player in Major League Baseball, and it was as hard, even harder, than he had ever imagined. Fans threw things at him on the field. Players would spit on him. Pitchers threw fastballs at his head. Some of his own players refused to play with him. He even received death threats. A lesser man would have given up, but not Jackie Robinson. His character as a man kept him going. Later, Robinson said he had to fight hard against loneliness, abuse, and the knowledge that any mistake he made would be magnified because he was the only black man out there. And no matter what came his way, he kept his word to Branch Rickey and to himself, and the fans began to love and respect him. In his 10 years in the majors, he led the Los Angeles Dodgers to 6 National League championships and 1 World Series win. In 1949, he was voted the league's most valuable player, and in 1962, he was voted into the National Baseball Hall of Fame. And just what was the key to Jackie Robinson's success? Robinson said it this way, "I never cared much about acceptance. What I cared about most was respect." What a story, and what a lesson for all of us to learn about character. What we need today in America is men and women who, not by their words, but by their actions, can be role models for our nation, measured not by their accomplishments, but by their character. And I believe that with God's help, we can do it. I'm Jerry Stewart, and now you know, because you are there.
0: This is a Bloomberg Money Minute. Some negative sentiment on Wall Street this morning after a report Iran will halt exchanges of messages with the U.S., and that's casting doubt on a ceasefire renewal, driving bonds lower and causing stocks to fluctuate. Meantime, West Texas Intermediate crude oil is jumping. Also, signs of economic strength perversely weighing on stocks. U.S. manufacturing activity expanding in May at the fastest pace in 4 years, boosted by a pickup in new orders and production. But there's negativity on Wall Street about that because it adds to speculation the Federal Reserve will have to keep interest rates higher for longer. We're hearing Yum! Brands is in exclusive talks to sell its Pizza Hut chain to Long Range Capital. Sources say the two parties are advancing in discussions about a potential deal. And the U.S. is facing a protein shortage, forcing some manufacturers who use increasingly popular whey protein to halt production or reformulate their products with alternative ingredients. Denise Pellegrini, Bloomberg Radio.
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3: 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We are the retirees and veterans of NMCV 25, formerly based at Fort McCoy, Wisconsin, with detachments located throughout the upper Midwest, including Waterloo, Cedar Rapids, Dubuque, and Rock Island.
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19: The TV9 First Alert forecast. An early raindrop this morning, otherwise clearing with highs in lower 80s. Mostly clear tonight, mid-50s. Plenty of sunshine for Tuesday and Wednesday with highs in the lower 80s. And overnight lows in the mid-50s. A few more clouds Thursday, upper 80s. Slight chance of storms Friday with mid-80s. From the KCRG TV9 First Alert Weather Lab, I'm Justin Roberts on News Talk 1540 KXEL.
2: Not much on TV9 First Alert pinpoint Doppler radar. This as opposed to yesterday, where we had a good day-long rain in northeast Iowa, officially about 3/4 of an inch of rain fell over that very slow pattern at the Waterloo Regional Airport, that rain total. Some areas got some more, others, of course, left out, as has been happening. Right now, just a little speck of precipitation on State Highway 9 northwest of Forest City, and that's all I can show you. Fair skies in 66 right now in Decorah, fair in 72 in Boone, a few clouds in 72 in Des Moines. It's fair and 72 in both Iowa City and Vinton. Independence has 68 degrees under a fair sky. Monticello, partly cloudy, 72, fair and 68 in both Charles City and Mason City. Fair and 70 in Marshalltown, mostly cloudy, 72 in Clarion, 72 but fair in Ames. Olwina, fair sky in 68, 72 and fair in Webster City. Newton has a fair sky in 73 degrees. Eastern Iowa Airport on the south end of Cedar Rapids, southeast wind at 15, a fair sky 71 in the city of Five Seasons. Waterloo Regional Airport, southeast wind at 12. And after an overnight low of 59, A fair sky and 70 degrees now in Waterloo Cedar Falls. 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
7: 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It is a reminder that in-car tech should support driving, not compete with it, because safer design isn't optional anymore. I'm Ken Chester.
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33: Pro-lifers are well aware of the evils performed by the euphemistically named Planned Parenthood, from abortions to the selling of aborted baby organs. Now Planned Parenthood is offering abortion pills to women who have yet to become pregnant. I wonder if they'll give them to men too, since the woke crowd believes men can get pregnant. Planned Parenthood's decision defies Food and Drug Administration protocol, not to mention scripture, and heightening concerns about the drugs being used by bad actors to induce non-consensual abortions. In other words, a man could slip an abortion pill into his pregnant wife's or girlfriend's drink, even if she wanted the baby. How's that for choice? Let's see if the FDA under the Trump administration can do something about this. The Planned Parenthood office in Seattle launched what is called the Just in Case program last week in Hawaii, saying they were incredibly proud about it. But what would you expect from a liberal city and state? They should be incredibly ashamed. Such is the nature of evil that stalks the land. I'm Cal Thomas.
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10: Talk 1540 KXCL, where Iowa comes to talk. My Waterloo Days kicks off on Thursday. The parade is Friday. Lots of music and entertainment all throughout the weekend. And we're going to find out about the whole experience now as we talk with Executive Director of Experience Waterloo, Tavis Hall, who joins us. Tavis, thanks for being back. And I know this is an exciting time for the community, but yeah. Really for you guys, because there's been a lot of work to get to this point.
11: Yeah, it is a culmination of a heck of a lot of work. But we're excited. We're frankly honored to be able to do it on behalf of the city. We love putting on My Waterloo Days. It's a great kickoff to summer festivals, and we feel like this year we've got some good stuff planned.
10: Does it feel a little different going into this one with Memorial Day being a little earlier in May and kind of having that weekend in between and a little bit of extra time in a sense?
11: Yeah, we'll call it extra time. look, I'll be honest, it all sort of blurs together at some point. But thinking of school just getting out, this is, you know, as a Waterloo kid myself, this is, you know, one of my memories is getting out of school and the first time you see your friends, or some of the last times you're going to see your friends that year might be during the parade and during the festivities. So, it feels a little different, but it really just gave us what feels like an extra week to get ready for a pretty cool event.
10: So things kind of ramp up into the full festivities on Thursday. There's a movie night. What should people know, and how can people make the best use of that opportunity to kind of get in the spirit of My Waterloo Days?
11: Yeah, so great kid event over at the amphitheater. We've got the SpongeBob movie. Everybody knows SpongeBob. He's a classic, right? It actually starts at 6. The festivities start at 6 there. But the movie begins at dusk. It's outdoors at the amphitheater, so just as it's starting to get dark. We also have a partnership with Screaming Eagle over at Bike Night, and so the fabulous True Tones are going to be playing. They start at 6:30 on Thursday. And so that really is sort of the beginning of a pretty great weekend. Obviously, Friday we've got the parade. Again, that's down 4th Street, as we've had it now for a handful of years. We've got an opening band that is actually from Vegas. Michael Brown and David the Saxman Duo. So we're really excited to have them here. You can usually find them at Harrah's at the piano bar there in Vegas, and excited to have them here in Waterloo. And then, of course, the Commodores right at 9 o'clock on the main stage, on the VGM stage. And we're excited to have some nostalgic memories, right, of some of those Commodore songs. And then fireworks are going to be right after the Commodores. And so should be a really good night Again, Commodores at 9 o'clock. Get there early. We're also going to have 13 food vendors. So you can come get your Tom Thumb donuts, come get your Becker's smoothies, some of those classics. But we definitely want to make sure that folks come through and have a good night on Friday night moving in through the weekend.
10: Talking with Tavis Hall, Executive Director of Experience Waterloo, with My Waterloo Days beginning on Thursday and then really hitting stride on Friday with the parade. And a lot of entries this year for the parade.
11: Yep. We pretty much stay around 100. So, between dignitaries and community organizations, and it's fun to see some of the bands that come through, not just marching bands. We've got one entry that's got a rock band on their float, which is kind of fun. We've got, of course, cheerleaders over it from TNT and some dancers from Fusion. We've got some really great community organizations coming out, and it's always such a good time, especially down 4th Street. It feels a little different doing it on 4th. It's pretty iconic when you come across that bridge, and it's just a sea of folks, and we're excited to welcome everybody.
10: I guess I'm a little surprised that the number stays so stable, because this, of course, is an election year, so I would imagine that there would be candidates that would be beating down the door to be in the parade.
11: And we are full, so I think the parties are involved, and that tends to sort of be where folks slide in. But it's definitely it's a great opportunity for folks to connect with community. So we always encourage the political candidates to come through. It's being engaged in politics is very much an Iowa tradition, and so we welcome that. We don't shy away from it. There's an opportunity for everybody to get in where they fit in for the parade.
10: So the Commodores, the headliners on Friday night, right. Bands that have this long, long run the way that they have, sometimes they change members or they sound or look a little different than they do that, what people may have imagined them to look like.
11: Yep.
10: Do you have a sense of how much this band will be similar or different to when they were producing their biggest hits in the
11: 70s? I don't want to spoil it, but there's no Lionel. If that's where you're going, there is no Lionel.
10: That one I did know.
11: Yeah, I mean, look, that would be fantastic. We would have, that would be a tall order. The $10 ticket would be a lot more if we had Lionel. But there are some original members. There are some children of the original members. And so either way, it's going to be a good time. Folks that have those memories of, those living room parties in the 70s, we're really excited about the show. It's a full band, which is really exciting. So full horns, full instruments, so it's not just a track show. It's going to be a full performance, and we're excited to have them there on Friday night.
10: So after an hour on stage, then the fireworks after that, and then there's a whole nother day on Saturday. We're talking with Tavis Hall, who's the Executive Director of Experience Waterloo, and Tavis and the rest of the staff at Experience Waterloo have been at it for a long time getting prepared for My Waterloo Days, which begins on Thursday. But let's now flip over to Saturday. You mentioned the $10 ticket, but on Saturday, up until 3 o'clock, it's free till 3.
11: Correct, yeah. So it's $10 to get in. If you just want to come Friday, it's $10. If you just want to come Saturday, it's $10. If you want to maximize your ticket and come both days, it's still $10. But we are offering some free admission up until 3 o'clock on Saturday. And so we've got some other activities programmed through the park. We'll have a Ferris wheel in the park. So that'll be free once you get in. We'll have, of course, like I said, Tom Thumb Donuts. If you just want to come down after your Morgue's breakfast and grab a late brunch snack of some donuts, some mini donuts, you can definitely get that in. But we wanted to make sure that we had some level of a free offering to make sure that folks could get in and sort of hang out and enjoy the festivities. If you're in the park all day long, fantastic. We hope you buy a drink. But we're really excited to be able to offer that. Pair that with, we've got a block party happening just up the street on Lafayette between 4th and Park Avenue. And so underneath the mural that's attached to the parking ramp, there's a block party there. We've got a classic car show there on 4th Street leading up to the park. And so we've got some good stuff happening. The kids' bike races, a very nostalgic piece of My Waterloo Days, will be happening there on Mulberry between 4th and 5th. All of that happening Saturday in the morning, early afternoon. And so There should be an opportunity. We've got a bags tournament happening in the park. And so all of that's happening, sort of encouraging folks to come through, come down, check it out. And then about 4 o'clock, our first band starts. We've got Hart Smith, which is a great local group led by Felicia Smith. And following that is the Feel Right Band. They're out of Des Moines. The lead singer was actually on The Voice, which is kind of fun. And then Murphy Lee, he's a hip-hop artist. He sort of became popular in the early 2000s with the group St. Lunatics. So if anybody knows Nelly, that would be that original group. And then Mario, an R&B sort of music icon. Murphy Lee is a full band as well, which is exciting. And Mario is a great entertainer, a lot of dancing, a lot of engagement. And so we're excited to have Mario on stage as well to finish off the night and really finish off the festival.
10: So this is one of those events that will keep people in a sort of a cordoned off area in parts of downtown Waterloo. And that takes some coordination with the businesses that are there. And this year, that coordination is going to actually benefit folks who go in and see some of those businesses during My Waterloo Days.
11: Absolutely. We recognize, you know, putting on a festival of this size is a logistical lift. And I do want to make sure we shout out the city of Waterloo, specifically the Public Works Department, Leisure Services, Police, Fire. They've been especially helpful in talking through the logistics, making sure if we've got a need that they help address it. But it does. You have to close down some streets. You got to do some things. And so we wanted to make sure that as those businesses are impacted by their customers not being able to come to their door, that we offered some sort of promotion to help inspire some business to them. So if you go and you shop at any of the businesses in that footprint, Morgs, Conamore, Gino's Pizza, Bootleggers, El Patron, all of those within that footprint, you can get a beer voucher. And so we're calling it Spend and Sip. And so if you come through, buy something from one of those shops, whether you grab lunch or you just grab something to go, we'll give you a free drink in the park after 4 o'clock. So we definitely want to encourage folks to still support businesses that at the end of the day, Experience Waterloo, we're here to promote and enhance the Waterloo experience. We don't want to disadvantage our businesses in that footprint by any means. We want to help spur some commerce. And so we're excited to be able to offer that promotion and hope folks take advantage of it. Come get a free beer. If you're going to grab lunch anyways, come down, support some of those businesses that would be impacted, and then come have a cocktail in the park.
10: Well, the full schedule of events is available at mywaterloodays.com. And I suspect that folks who want to get their tickets in advance can do that right through the website.
11: That's right. And we really do encourage folks to purchase a ticket in advance. This is a cashless entrance. You can still use your cash to buy a beer when you're in the event. But to get into the gate, there's no cash at that location. So either you can buy it online, and you can even do that while you're standing in line, and it'll be $10. If you just insist on paying at the gate, it's actually $15. And so take advantage, buy it online. The line will move a lot faster if folks are pre-purchasing their tickets, and that's really why we're trying to push folks to that digital ticket. It's just such a fast experience for them to get through and get into the park and start to enjoy the festivities.
10: The annual My Waterloo Days celebration starts on Thursday. It runs on Friday and Saturday in downtown Waterloo. Tavis Hall is the executive director of Experience Waterloo, which is staging the festival once again this year. Thanks for being with us to give us a preview.
11: Absolutely. We're looking forward to seeing everybody in the park. If anybody wants to lend a hand and volunteer, we've still got a couple of slots available. So just go check out our Facebook or our website and sign up.
10: And there are some perks for volunteers who do sign up to do that. Again, mm-hmm. mywaterloodays.com and, of course, the social medias as well. This is the station where Iowa comes to talk. News.
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12: This is a Bloomberg Money Minute. Stocks are fluctuating as investors watch the headline from Iran, including word Iran will halt talks with the U.S. in protest for Israel's expanded ground assault in Lebanon. President Trump says talks with Iran over an interim peace deal will, quote, work out well despite clashes between the country's forces near the Strait of Hormuz. General Motors could be forced to halt output at a Michigan truck plant later this month after union workers at axle supplier Dausch walked off the job in a labor dispute. NVIDIA is taking on Intel and AMD with a new AI chip for computers. It hopes its new RTX Spark superchip will loosen Intel's stranglehold in the arena as companies and individuals modernize machines for the AI era. And Dell introducing a redesigned XPS 13 laptop, positioning it as a direct answer to Apple's popular MacBook Neo. But the new $699 Dell is more expensive than the Apple alternative. Denise Pellegrini, Bloomberg Radio.
10: More defiance from Iran. I'm Dave Anthony, Fox News. There is a state media report that Iran will stop holding talks with the U.S. unless Israel stops attacking Hezbollah militants in Lebanon. Attacks that Israeli forces have ramped up. This after Iran retaliated to U.S. military strikes over the weekend that hit drones and radar and ground control sites.
13: Once again, Gulf Arab states here in the Middle East find themselves in the middle of this ongoing conflict between the U.S. and Iran. And for a second time in less than a week, Kuwait found themselves under attack by both missiles and drones early this morning. In fact, U.S. CENTCOM confirming that its forces intercepted two Iranian ballistic missiles targeting American forces based in Kuwait. They added no American personnel were hurt.
10: Fox's Jeff Paul in Dubai, and oil prices are surging up 8%. And Iraqi national is due in court next hour in New York City, where Mohammed al-Sadi will be arraigned on terror charges, accused of providing support to Hezbollah and Iran.
13: Al-Sadi is accused of directing and planning nearly 20 terrorist attacks and attempted attacks throughout Europe and the United States.
10: Fox's Brian Yenis outside the court.
13: Prosecutors say al-Sadi wanted to attack Jewish centers in Los Angeles, Scottsdale, Arizona, and planned to burn or bomb a synagogue here in New York City. Sources tell the New York Post al-Sadi also pledged to assassinate President Trump's daughter, Ivanka, and even had a blueprint of her Florida home.
10: Congress returns from break this week. Republicans will continue working on a plan Democrats can't block to fund immigration enforcement and border control. It was held up last month over opposition to the Trump administration anti-weaponization fund, nearly $1.8 billion for those who claim they were political targets of the Biden Justice Department. GOP Congresswoman Kat Kamick tells Fox Business.
14: As the wife of a first responder, absolutely under no circumstances would I ever support any payouts for anyone who ever assaulted law enforcement.
10: Those convicted in the January 6, 2021 Capitol riot could apply. America's listening to Fox News.
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16: 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Heroes like NYPD Detective Victor Vargas, a U.S. Air Force veteran who died from pancreatic cancer after serving in the World Trade Center recovery efforts. Tunnel to Towers honored Detective Vargas by paying off the family's mortgage. 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
2: 6 states will hold primaries tomorrow, including California, where races for governor and Los Angeles mayor are getting a lot of attention. There are also contests in Montana and South Dakota, New Jersey and New Mexico, and Iowa, where early voting is wrapping up today.
5: In the Democratic Senate primary between State Senator Zach Walls and State Representative Josh Turek, this race could come down to who voters see as more electable in the general election in November.
2: Fox Business Network's Grady Trimble in Cedar Rapids.
5: On the Republican side, Congresswoman Ashley Hinson is the presumptive nominee. She has the endorsements of both President Trump and the senator she's hoping to replace, Joni Ernst. Hinson says she'll keep fighting to advance Trump's agenda.
2: Democrats hope to flip that Iowa seat and a few others attempting to win back control of the Senate and the House. The candidate

0: the TV9 newsroom, I'm Emily Schwad. Cedar Rapids police said one person is injured after a vehicle hit a pedestrian Sunday. Police said they responded to Edgewood Road Southwest and 29th Avenue Southwest for a crash with injury around 3:15 Sunday afternoon. Upon arrival, officers found a pedestrian had been struck by a vehicle. Police said the pedestrian was provided emergency medical attention on the scene and was transported to a local hospital with serious and potentially life-threatening injuries. The intersection was closed while police traffic reconstruction personnel processed the crash scene. The incident is under investigation. Waterloo police say an 18-year-old man is seriously hurt after a shooting early Sunday morning. Police responded to the 3000 block of Canterbury Court just after 3:30 a.m. Sunday morning. Officers arrived to find a man with a gunshot wound. He was taken to the hospital. Police say this appears to be an isolated incident and there's no threat to the public. An investigation is underway. Two people are seriously hurt after crashing their motorcycle on a ramp to Interstate 380 in Evansdale Saturday night. Blackhawk County says it happened near River Forest Road to southbound I-380 before 8:30 Saturday night. Deputies say the driver hit a guardrail on the curve of the ramp, throwing the passenger from the bike. Both were taken to the hospital with serious but non-life-threatening injuries. Officials say both are in stable condition. The crash is under investigation. The Millwork District could soon become Dubuque's go-to spot for concerts, festivals, and outdoor events. What's 57 parking spaces now could be a park and an event space called Foundry Square in a few years, with Dubuque City Council approval on Monday. Here's one possibility: a green space with upper and lower lawn areas, event and play spaces, art features, and more. City Planning Services Director Wally Wernmount says that concept got the most public support. The City Council could also consider a different concept recommended by the city manager that would keep 10 parking spaces to help support nearby businesses, but that makes the park smaller and cuts a few amenities. While each concept would cost the city more than $2.5 million, both would give the Millwork District something it lacks today, a signature outdoor hub with year-round use for everyone. For breaking news alerts and your first alert forecast anytime, download the KCRG TV9 News app.
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2: The TV9 First Alert forecast. An early raindrop this morning, otherwise clearing with highs in lower 80s. Mostly clear tonight, mid-50s. Plenty of sunshine for Tuesday and Wednesday with highs in the lower 80s and overnight lows in the mid-50s. A few more clouds Thursday, upper 80s. Slight chance of storms Friday with mid-80s. From the KCRG TV9 First Alert Weather Lab, I'm Justin Roberts on News Talk 1540 KXEL.
3: Clean sweep on TV9 First Alert. Pinpoint Doppler radar on this Monday morning. Fair skies, 68 now in Decorah. Fair and 73 in Boone. Des Moines has a few clouds and 75. It's 75 but fair in Iowa City. 71 in Fair in Independence. Monticello has a few clouds and 73 degrees. Fair skies in Vinton with 74. It's fair and 68 in Charles City, fair and 73 in Clarion and Webster City, clear and 75 in Ames, 74 in Fair in Marshalltown, Mason City 71, Olwine 70, fair skies in both locations, and in Newton, a fair sky and up to 75 degrees. Eastern Iowa Airport on the south end of Cedar Rapids, east wind at 7, just a few clouds in the Cedar Rapids sky, 73 now in the city of Five Seasons. Waterloo Regional Airport, southeast wind at 5, and after an overnight low of 59, we're up to 73 now with a fair sky in the Cedar Valley. Probably add about 10 more degrees to that before we're said and done today, but 73 is as warm as it's been all day. And that's the current temperature in Waterloo Cedar Falls. 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
1: A shocking number of doctors, nurses, and others in the medical profession are posting online messages threatening to injure conservatives. And in many cases, they're hoping conservatives suffer violent injuries. A labor and delivery nurse at Baptist Health Boca Raton in Florida posted a video hoping Press Secretary Caroline Leavitt suffers medical complications during childbirth. In New York City, a pair of detectives were manhandled and denied treatment at NYC Langone Hospital in the Cobble Hill section of Brooklyn. The medical team thought the detectives worked for ICE. The hospital apologized, but former Mayor Eric Adams said it was a total moral collapse, and apologies are simply not good enough. Those working in hospitals swear an oath to care for their patients. Clearly, that oath has been violated. And now we have to wonder just how many patients were either denied treatment or given inadequate treatment simply because of their conservative political beliefs. I'm Todd Stearns.
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4: And good morning to you once again. It's hour number three of the program on the air live across the state of Iowa, 50,000 watts strong on a Monday morning. KXEL News Time now is 12 minutes past 10. Thanks so much, as always, for being along. Bottom of the hour means a Bloomberg Money Minute. Then we'll check in with the folks at the TV9 First Alert Weather Lab. They had some good rain in some areas of the state yesterday. That will get into this week's drought monitor update. What's the forecast for the rest of the week? Well, we'll have it for you coming up when we check in with the folks at the Weather Lab. That is after business news at the bottom of the hour. Full Bill O'Reilly update, including Mike Slater with the news. That's 30 minutes away. Glenn Beck radio program is at 11. And as part of the Beck program, just after 1 o'clock today, Assistant Secretary for the Administration for Children and Families, Alex Adams, will talk about how the Trump administration is ensuring that no child is left behind. That's part of the Glenn Beck program, starting at 11. KXEL News Time now is 13 minutes past 10 o'clock. As you are aware, we had the great opportunity to talk to no fewer than 17 of the candidates that you'll find on the Iowa primary election ballot tomorrow, Republicans and Democrats alike. We issued invitations to all of them in contested primary races. The only exception statewide was in the 4th Congressional District in far western Iowa. Everybody else got an invitation, and we did 17 conversations in the Iowa Talking Points, the Candidates series. If you missed those, you can listen to the audio by going to the podcast section of KXEL.com. It's right there on the main page. You can also view the full videos, and each one of these is about 40 minutes long. You can do it at iowatalkingpoints.com, or you can go to the KXEL Rumble channel or the KXEL YouTube channel, and you can watch all of these at your convenience. At the very end of every one of these conversations, I gave the candidate the opportunity to make their case to voters directly as to why they should be the nominee. They all had the same opportunity. Some took longer than others, but we thought it was a good idea today and the remaining candidates tomorrow for you to hear those closing statements as you think about going for early voting today or in-person voting tomorrow. There are two Republicans who are seeking their party's nomination for United States Senate. This is the seat that is being vacated by Republican Joni Ernst. From Sioux City, attorney and former state senator Jim Carlin joined us on the program, and here's his closing statement.
5: Thanks for the opportunity, Jeff. I think the question that every candidate should have to answer is, what am I going to do for you? What am I going to work on for you? I think one of the best things I can do for the people of Iowa is give them some economic and political power back. When you have some economic and political power, you have a voice in this process. I think we need to have some semblance of sound money. The dollars you work for need to keep their value. I think we either need to balance the budget or cap the money supply. I think we need to look at auditing the Federal Reserve's, the impact of the Federal Reserve's monetary policies on the value of those dollars. I actually think we also need to take a look at a return to gold and silver-backed currency, because when we departed it from it, we saw a lot of inflation. We need to secure our borders. We need to finish the wall, and we need to pass the SAVE Act, and we have to put people over the machine. And what I mean by that is there is a machine, folks. And for you to get your voice back, there has to be term limits. There has to be an overturning of super PACs so they can't dominate our lives and rob our pockets and rob the economic futures of our children. That is, those are the kinds of things that I'll be working on. Your economic security and your voice in the political realm, so you can get your voice back in this process and be more economically secure in the long term.
6: Jim Carlin, one of two Republicans running in the primary election tomorrow for U.S. Senate. The other is Northeast Iowa Congresswoman Ashley Hinson. We recorded the Iowa Talking Points conversation with her last week. Here's her closing statement to voters.
7: Well, thank you, Jeff, and thank you, everybody, for tuning in and hearing a little bit more about me. I'm the common-sense, minivan-driving mom who wants to be your next U.S. senator, and my pledge to you is I will continue to work hard. I will listen. I will travel to every part of the state, no matter what your zip code is. I've grown up in the biggest city in the state, but also been on my 99-county tour to the smallest county, city in our state, in Decatur County. So I will do the work and put in those times and hours to make sure that I'm delivering for you. My pledge is to continue to respect taxpayers, make sure rural America has a seat at the table, and continue to fight for a safe and secure future for everyone, and including that next generation. So my boys are part of it. I'm fighting for families just like yours.
6: Current U.S. Congresswoman Ashley Hinson, she, along with former State Senator Jim Carlin, on the ballot tomorrow for the Republican nomination for U.S. Senate. There are also two Democrats who are on the ballot as well. One of them is current state senator Zach Walls from the Johnson County area.
8: Thank you all so much for watching. My name is Zach Walls. I'd be honored to have your vote on or before June 2nd if you cast your ballot early. In the Senate, I've built a reputation as someone who fights for the things that we believe in, is able to work across the aisle when it's possible. And in this election, we have to make sure that we have a candidate who can win back the voters that have been written off by national Democratic leaders like Chuck Schumer and those rural communities, those blue-collar voters. That is exactly the reputation that I've built in the Iowa Senate. I've been able to win the support of hundreds of leaders across our state, dozens of labor unions representing exactly those blue-collar voters. Together, we're going to build a coalition that can defeat Ashley Hinson, stop Donald Trump's assault on our democracy, and bring some badly overdue change to Washington, D.C., and I would be honored to have your vote on or before June 2nd, because even though I haven't won every fight I've ever been in, I've never backed down, and that's what we need in the Senate right now.
6: Zach Walls, one of two Democrats running for U.S. Senate. The other is a current state representative from the Council Bluffs area, Josh Turek.
9: Sure, I would say to my fellow Iowa Democrats, or anyone out there for that matter, June 2nd, please show up and vote. We are a state that has really struggled. Right now, I'm sure if you're out there, if you're like many Iowans, what I've heard is I've been traveling this state for the last 9 months. I have seen people over and over and over tell me they are struggling just to keep food on the table, a roof above their head, their bills paid, keep gas in their tank. And right now, what we've got is we've got people like Ashley Hinson that are just looking out for the haves, for the billionaires and the large corporations. We are a state that we are dead last for economic growth. We are 48th for personal income growth. We're one of two states already in economic decline. We are closing health care clinics all over the state because we have looked out just for the insurance companies, and we have made it so that they are just maximizing profits off the backs of the most vulnerable. We lead the nation in cancer rates. We lead the nation in farm foreclosures. This is a once in a generation opportunity that we've got to be able to get my political hero, Senator Harkin's seat back, and to have a prairie populist in the United States Senate actually looking out for Iowa and Iowans, looking out for the middle class, fighting for the people, not for the billionaires and the large corporations. I understand what you are going through. I have felt it myself. I've gone through the economic struggle. I've gone through the healthcare struggle. We need more individuals that are going to go up there and actually do the fighting and work for bipartisan solutions to people's problems, not up there playing political games. And I will say that I think it's going to be something beautifully poetic, that the man that is coming to get Senator Harkin's seat back is only there because of the work that he did on the American with Disabilities Act. And we can once again here in Iowa have a senator from Iowa that is fighting for the people and fighting for social and economic justice and fighting for social safety nets, not just billionaires and large corporations.
6: Josh Turek, who is in the race for the Democrat nomination for U.S. Senate against Zach Walls. Two Republicans, two Democrats on the ballot tomorrow for U.S. Senate. In addition, in southeast Iowa, the 1st Congressional District, incumbent Republican Marionette Miller-Meeks is facing a challenge again this cycle. It's a rematch from 2 years ago from David Pouch. Congresswoman Miller-Meeks was scheduled to do the program, and then a change in schedule required her to have to cancel. We were not able to find a mutually agreeable date after the original one was canceled. David Pouch, however, did join us at the Iowa Talking Points table. Here's his closing remarks, closing statement for Iowa voters in southeast Iowa's 1st Congressional District.
10: As an Iowa resident who loves this state of ours, I'm sure that you're looking for someone that you can trust. I find that's the biggest thing that people are looking for. We may disagree on a lot of different issues, and I am obviously very opinionated. But if you're looking for someone you can trust, why, let's start on working on that together. Because I will be a man of my word. I will say what I mean and mean what I say. And I'll do it out of a desire to help you, not hurt you, not condemn you. I'm pro-life, but that does not mean that I'm going to condemn everyone who's had an abortion or is considering it. I want to do what I can to help. On an issue like that, I want to help with adoption. I want to help with financial aid. I want to help the woman who got pregnant doesn't think that she can afford to even keep a baby. I want to help keep your money in your pocket, which is why I want to get rid of your income tax. And I want to make certain that you've got good jobs that are funded by an economy that incentivizes people to do business and be employed for themselves and get involved in actually making a contribution. That's really how you make a lot of money. It used to be that most people were self-employed. I'd like to see that increase. Only 10% of our public is self-employed. But I want to make certain you've got good health care. I want to make certain that you're protected against the Islamic threat, protected against all the connivers and the shysters who want to use politics and government to get rich. So when I go to Congress, my net worth, if it increases, it's not going to increase because of insider trading. It's not going to increase because of taking money under the table and being part of a NGO. It's going to increase just because I continue to doing what I am doing right now. I'm here for you. That's not just cliche. I'm here to make a difference in your life and see to it that you are blessed.
6: David Pouch, a Republican running for the nomination in the 1st Congressional District. His opponent is the incumbent, Congresswoman Marionette Miller-Meeks. Again, as I mentioned, we invited 20 different candidates, and the only ones who did not respond were the Democrats in that same 1st Congressional District, southeast Iowa. Multiple invitations made to both candidates. They failed to respond to any of the invitations. Iowa primary election tomorrow. Again, the KXEL Rumble channel, KXEL YouTube channel, or if you want the audio, you can go to the podcast page of KXEL.com, and again, iowatalkingpoints.com for the video as well. If you'd like to view any of the segments from the 17 broadcasts we did in the Iowa Talking Points, the Candidates series, leading up to tomorrow's primary election. 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
11: This is a Bloomberg Money Minute. Oil right now, more than 8% higher, back to close to $95 a barrel on a big setback in talks between the U.S. and Iran, and hopes to reopen that Strait of Hormuz. A semi-official Iranian news agency says that country will stop exchanging messages with the U.S. because of Israel's escalating military attacks against Hezbollah in Lebanon. And that agency said Iran and its axis of resistance will keep that critical Strait of Hormuz completely closed for now. With hopes for a ceasefire extension now in doubt, stocks are mostly lower, starting the day at fresh record highs. But right now, the Dow is down about 0.5%, the Nasdaq up very slightly, the S&P down very slightly. And among the big gainers today, shares of Arizona-based high-end home builder Taylor Morrison Homes up 22%. That's after billionaire investor Warren Buffett's Berkshire Hathaway Holding Company agreed to buy that home builder for $6.8 billion in cash.
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17: Haley Sachs, also known as Mrs. Dow Jones and author of Future Rich Person, talked with Bloomberg Businessweek Daily. She says different generations handle money differently, and what works for Gen X might not work for millennials.
18: Cost of living has gone up 67%, but wages have gone up 7%. Inflation, student debt, AI. And so there needs to be new rules that meet us where we are at now.
17: And Sachs says she even noticed a difference between financial advice books for women versus men.
18: Information for women that was like so based in deprivation, like rewashing your paper towels, or the information for men was about investing, but it was so jargon heavy.
17: And she says the old rules of getting rich assumed a linear life, job, house, marriage, retirement, in that order. But life isn't like that anymore, and financial strategies also have to change. She says the most expensive mistake people make is waiting. Amy Morris, Bloomberg Radio.
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20: This is Ed Morrissey of HotAir.com for Town Hall. We warned repeatedly when Canada began to adopt assisted suicide as part of its government-run health care. Socialized medicine combined with assisted suicide sets up foreseeable economic incentives that reward disposal of patients rather than chronic care. But even we couldn't have dreamed that Canada would grow so desperate to reduce costs that they would condone assisted suicide assessments in fast food parking lots. Yet that's exactly what happened in Ontario, where a doctor diagnosed a chronic bowel problem and emotional issues outside a Tim Hortons coffee shop and took the patient to be euthanized. Why? The doctor provides their system what it needs, fewer patients. That's the real standard of care when single-payer systems face the choice of chronic care or pushing patients to end their lives. This is what they call humane treatment in Canada. If progressives have their way here, the U.S. will be next.
21: Sorry, I'm out sick again. 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
11: This is a Bloomberg Money Minute. Drivers have been paying a lot more at the gas pump since the war against Iran started. How much more? Carl Brower, executive analyst at iccars.com, studied the driving patterns of over 2 million vehicles to see how much more owners of certain autos are paying for fuel on an annualized basis, and the results are staggering.
23: $706 for the most expensive increase for gasoline cars, pure gasoline.
11: And for EVs and hybrids?
23: An $11 increase for the electric cars, with hybrids and plug-in hybrids obviously in between those two numbers.
11: Owners of large SUVs dominate the high end of that list, with some expected to pay $1,500 more on a yearly basis. Brower says paying just $11 more to power up your EV may make those of us who are hesitant about owning one think again.
23: It just makes you reevaluate and think, maybe the EV lifestyle will work for me.
11: And saving on gas right now would work for everyone. Tom Busby, Bloomberg Radio.
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6: KXEL News Time on this Monday morning is 10:30. Let's go to the news line. The Weather Lab in Cedar Rapids, TV9 Chief Meteorologist Joe Winters is on duty. Well, if you're north of Highway 20, northeast Iowa, you had a multi-hour gentle rain yesterday. Good soaker. Sorry to those of you in southeast Iowa who did not get that, but we were a little dry in this part of the world too, Joe.
1: Yeah, as you can see, it could be happening anywhere as far as where we needed the rain, and it happened to be northern Iowa that got a real, real nice rain. You go north of or south of Highway 30, very little, if at all. So those of you that got it, glad it happened and glad you could enjoy a little bit of rain and clear some of the dust.
6: And the there wasn't anything severe. There was another little rain last night in some areas of the state. What's the chance for precipitation as this first week of June begins?
1: Pretty dry early week. We do have some moisture increase by the late part of the week. That'll come with warmer conditions, muggier conditions, and thunderstorm chances. But next several days, I think, look pretty dry.
6: Upper 70s is the norm for this time of year. We're going to be a little bit above that and warmer as you get toward that weekend, though.
1: Yeah, I'll call it seasonally mild or seasonally warm for the next several days. Outside work should be just fine as we head toward Friday particularly. Mid-80s are back. Dew points start to kick up, and we're looking at 60 to 70 degree dew points then by Saturday, Sunday, Monday, which will bring a noticeable change in the air mass that we've been experiencing.
6: We call that the My Waterloo Days phenomenon.
1: There you go. Perfect.
6: It just seems appropriate, right?
1: Can't wait to be up there on Friday and be in the My Waterloo Days parade.
6: Well, we will look forward. The I'm on Weather Lab, correct?
1: It is. The Mobile Weather Lab will be coming through, so we look forward to seeing everyone. Had a great time last year in the parade, mm-hmm. and we're back for year two.
6: And with the higher humidity, the higher temperatures, that's where we get a little bit of instability, and that's where the weekend forecast is kind of hit and miss, yes?
1: Yep, that's why it's out there. There is no timing in particular right now that has been laid out as we'll get that closer as we get closer again to that weekend. But it certainly does look like chances develop as early as Friday and then continue right through Sunday.
6: But pretty darn nice for this time of year as we move along on this work week. Details, if you'd be so kind.
1: We've got mostly sunny skies that are with us now. They'll stay with us this afternoon, about 82. Mostly clear tonight, down to 55. Sunshine tomorrow, 84. East winds, 5 to 15 today. East at 5 to 15 also, or east northeast, 5 to 15 tonight. Mostly sunshine Wednesday, pleasant, 84. 86 Thursday, then the mugginess and heat with some mid to upper 80s, and storm chances beginning on Friday.
6: As always, appreciate it greatly, sir. We'll talk tomorrow.
1: Sounds good, thanks.
6: TV9 Chief Meteorologist Joe Winters, kind enough to join us live from the Weather Lab in Cedar Rapids on this Monday morning. Nothing to see on TV9 First Alert Pinpoint Doppler Radar. There's a little bit of activity in southern Minnesota, right over the Fairmount area. That's just north of Esterville and Emmitsburg. And that's a pretty good little stray signal on the radar, and it is gaining in coverage and intensity. So you folks there in Emmitsburg, Algona, you might get a little something here before too long. Nothing severe, however. Fair skies in Decorah, and the temperature this hour has climbed to 70 degrees. It is fair and 73 in Boone, a few clouds and 75 in Des Moines. Fair and 75 in both Iowa City and Monticello. Fair and 72 in Independence. 76 with a fair sky in Vinton. Fair skies at all these locations. Charles City and Olwine both at 70. Clarion and Ames both at 75. At 74 in Marshalltown. 71 in Mason City. 75 in Webster City. And Newton, a fair sky, up to 77 degrees. Eastern Iowa Airport, east wind at 7, just a few clouds in the Cedar Rapids sky, 73 now in the city of Five Seasons. Waterloo Regional Airport, southeast wind at 5, a fair sky, and it's now 74. Popped up a couple of degrees in the past 30 minutes. That is as warm as it's been all day with that high temperature forecast to be in the low 80s. The overnight low last night was 59, about 3/4 of an inch of rain officially in Waterloo yesterday. And again, this is as warm as it's been all day. 74 degrees now in Waterloo Cedar Falls. 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KXEL News Time on this Monday morning is 25 minutes before 11 o'clock. And tomorrow on the program, we're scheduled to speak with Iowa Secretary of State and Commissioner of Elections Paul Pate about the primary election. And you'll also hear the closing statements from the five Republicans running for governor. All that and much more tomorrow on this very same radio program.
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4: It's June 1st, and this is your Fox Daily Snapshot. Today is National Olive Day. There are more than 500 different types of olives globally. It's also one of the world's oldest fruits, and yes, it's technically a stone fruit like a peach or a mango. In 1968, Helen Keller dies in Easton, Connecticut at the age of 87. Blind and deaf from infancy, Keller learned to communicate using a hand alphabet signaled by touch into the student's palm. Her first word, water. Keller went on to become a world-renowned writer and lecturer. It's been used to save countless lives. The Heimlich Maneuver, published in 1974. Henrik Heimlich is credited with developing the technique using abdominal thrust to stop choking. Also on this day, after 50 years and 8,019 games, Johan Santana fires the first no-hitter in New York Mets franchise history. Born on this day in 1937, American actor and producer Morgan Freeman and Marilyn Monroe. I'm CJ Papa. That's your Fox Daily Snapshot.
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27: 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I'm Dustin Huffman. Well, public land grazing may not be something most Iowa cattle producers deal with directly, but it remains a critical issue for ranchers across the western U.S. When I was out in Washington, D.C., we got to hear from Associate Deputy Secretary Karen Budd Phelan with the Department of the Interior as she discussed some of the misconceptions surrounding federal grazing permits and why the administration views ranchers as an important part in managing those landscapes. We'll hear what she has to say right after this.
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27: Interior Department Associate Deputy Secretary Karen Budd Phelan has said one of the biggest misunderstandings with private grazing of public lands is that ranchers are getting inexpensive access to public lands without contributing anything in return.
29: I think the biggest misconception is that these are cheap or free lands and farmers and ranchers just get to use them just because nothing is farther from the truth. If you look at the grazing fee formula, which is calculated every year, it truly is a formula. And even though the dollar per AUM sounds low, it's actually calculated considering private land lease rates and considering all the work that farmers and ranchers have to do on the federal lands. If you lease somebody's private property, they take care of the fences, they take care of the water improvements, I've seen contracts where they deal with death loss. None of that is true on the federal lands. The rancher has to do every bit of it by himself. And so when you calculate all of those additional costs into federal land grazing formula, it comes out the same as private land lease rates. And so I think that is a huge misconception that somehow we're getting this free pass because we're getting cheap grazing, because it is simply not true.
27: Bud Phelan says the grazing fee often receives the most attention, but the cost of maintaining fences, water systems, and other infrastructures are frequently overlooked. She says those responsibilities fall on the ranchers using the land and are factored into the federal grazing formula. Beyond the economics, she says grazing also plays an important role in maintaining the health of the land itself.
29: Oh, absolutely. Ranchers really aren't cattle managers, they're grass managers. And if we weren't good at managing grass, these generational ranchers would have put themselves out of business 4 or 5 generations ago. We have to manage the resource. And if you didn't have ranchers in taking care of the resource, putting in water, putting in guzzlers, taking care of all that, you wouldn't see the wildlife that we see today.
27: And as we said at the beginning, the public grazing land issue may seem like a Western state's problem, but it plays a significant role in the nation's livestock industry. The Bureau of Land Management oversees grazing on roughly 155 million acres of public land through nearly 18,000 permits and leases across more than 21,000 grazing allotments. Those lands support cattle and sheep operations across much of the Western U.S., while federal agencies balance livestock production and wildlife habitat, recreation, water quality, and other land management priorities. Bud Phelan says ranchers have often been viewed as users of public land, but she believes they should also be recognized as long-term stewards of those landscapes. For Profit Matters on the Iowa Agribusiness Radio Network, I'm Dustin Huffman.
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9: Thank you, Bill. It is Monday, June 1st, 2026. Here's what's happening today in America. Can't speak English. Louisiana maps redrawn. Ebola spreading. And primary day in California. It's all coming up. Then I will explain why America's 250 is a giant bust. I'll name names. But first, the driver of the bus at the center of this deadly crash on Interstate 95 in Virginia has been charged with involuntary manslaughter. 5 people killed, 44 others injured. It's a crash on Friday night. Jing Dong, 48 years old of Staten Island, born in China, does not speak English. He received his commercial driver's license from New York State in 2004. Traffic slowed in a work zone. He did not. He crashed into a Suburban, which crashed into an Acura. 8 vehicles in total. The Acura caught fire. 4 of the 5 people killed were in that Acura, a family from Massachusetts, 45 and 44-year-old man and woman, a 13-year-old girl and a 7-year-old boy. The 5th victim was a 25-year-old woman in the Suburban. Louisiana lawmakers voted to approve a new congressional map, probably eliminating a Democratic seat. This was a majority-minority district. This is after the Supreme Court said it's unconstitutional to draw congressional lines based on race. Democrats against this say this could drastically reduce the number of black representatives in Congress. But in other redistricting news, there still is a majority-minority district in Florida. And who's running for that seat? Former head of the DNC, Debbie Wasserman Schultz, who is very white. So much for being concerned about black representation in so-called black districts. According to the head of the Africa Union's health agency, more than 1,100 people are suspected of having Ebola in Congo and neighboring Uganda. 246 suspected deaths from the virus. The health ministers of the Congo, Uganda, and South Sudan approved a $319 million response plan. One of the leaders said that momentum must now spread across the continent. This outbreak will not be the last. There's no vaccine or approved treatment for this strain of Ebola. Health officials are also reporting that patients are running out of the treatment centers because many in Africa think that this is not real and that this is the West inflicting itself on the people of Africa. All eyes on California tomorrow, their primary for most notably governor and Los Angeles mayor. In both races, if no one gets over 50%, then the top two move on. It could be, in the governor's race, two Republicans. Now, the governor, Newsom, said if this happens, then there is a break the glass in case of emergency plan that the government could use to prevent it from happening. We'll see. In the LA mayor's race, the ascendant Spencer Pratt, if he gets in the top two, we'll get to see more of his awesome campaign until November 3rd. I'm Mike Slater, your message of the day, next.
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9: I'm Mike Slater, filling in for Bill O'Reilly. Now it's time for the O'Reilly Update message of the day. We are coming up on the 250th anniversary of the Declaration of Independence, one of the most impressive, inspiring, and consequential moments in human history. And the celebration of this event is turning out to be a real dud. Why? I'll tell you exactly why. Rosie Rios. The latest debacle has been the Great American State Fair. It's a fine idea to have a state fair-like event in Washington, D.C. It's great. Love the idea. But the people who are organizing this booked these totally washed-up musical acts who then all backed out after it was announced, except for Vanilla Ice. I think Vanilla Ice is still sticking in it. Vanilla Ice and Flo Rida, I think, are the two that still... So why has this failed? TDS, mostly. But there are two different groups who are organizing 250th anniversary events. The first is America 250. This is the group that Congress created back in 2016. This is the group that has done precisely diddly squat. Trump came into office, realized that America 250 was doing nothing, so he created another group called Freedom 250. They're the ones who put on the prayer event on the National Mall a couple weeks ago, and also organizing this state fair idea. They're trying the best they can to scramble in the few months they have remaining. Why did America 250, the one that's been around for 10 years, why did they drop the ball so badly? Rosie Rios. Rosie Guamatautau Rios was the treasurer under Barack Obama. She was appointed the head of this committee by Biden. She has said multiple times in Mexico, she has said that she is more Mexican than American. She said Mexico is more my country than America. She said, and we have this all on video, she said Mexicans are the future of America. And she said, yeah, I was born in California, but California used to be a part of Mexico. And there's no wall that can separate that. She literally said Mexico is my country. While she was in Mexico, she said, I am you and you are me. We are bound. We are the same blood. California, where I was born and raised, was Mexico. We are the same land that was Mexico. This would be like putting me in charge of Mexico's anniversary celebration, I would miss it. I wouldn't get the essence of it. And if I hated Mexico as much as she hates America, I would sabotage it. Or, as much as she hates Trump. In 2016, she attacked Trump for his demonizing rhetoric and said nothing good can come from him. Talked about how he's been so terrible for, quote, the community of my people. Rosy Rios has sabotaged America's 250th celebration. Now, the good news is we don't need Rosy Rios to celebrate America. We can lament briefly the missed opportunity to celebrate as a nation, but we can still celebrate as a family. If I may, take it upon yourself to celebrate America and learn more about America, to reconnect with our founding patriots. Hillsdale College, today and tomorrow only, has a documentary in movie theaters called Revolutionary America. I just saw it. It's great. My wife and I and our four little kids, 4 and 9, we just got back from Boston. We did the whole Freedom Trail, went to the Old North Church, the beginning of Paul Revere's ride, and the most beautiful bridge in the world, Old North Bridge in Concord. 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I'm Mike Slater from the podcast Politics by Faith. 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Coming up next, something you might not know about John Adams.
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9: Mike Slater filling for Bill O'Reilly. Now it's time for something you might not know. Our founding fathers believed in God's providence. And so should we. I have loved the Spencer Pratt campaign, the California primaries tomorrow for governor and also for Los Angeles mayor. I hope Spencer Pratt gets in the top 2 of his campaign so his campaign can continue until the November runoff. Too much to talk about in 2 minutes here, all the campaign highlights so far, but this might be my favorite thing he said. He said in an interview, my wife Heidi told me, if this is God's plan, then it will be. And if not, then it won't. Then come home and help me with the kids. He said he's asked God, if you want me to save the animals and save the humans and protect my city, then keep putting me in the place where I can do that. And if not, then it won't happen, and I won't feel that pressure and burden on my heart that I feel because I'm so close to being able to do this. But if not, then I won't feel it, and that's a blessing too. This is such a great posture to have in life. If you win, great. If you don't, then great. Come home, help me with the kids. If this is God's plan, then great. If it's not, well, then even better, actually. In line with our 250th anniversary analysis from a moment ago, let me quote the great John Adams, who had a similar point as Spencer Pratt. John Adams said, it is the will of heaven that the two countries, England and America, should be sundered forever. Like at war with each other. It may be the will of heaven that America shall suffer calamities, still more wasting and distress yet more dreadful. If this is to be the case, it will have this good effect at least. It will inspire us with many virtues which we have not, and correct many errors, follies, and vices, which threaten to disturb, dishonor, and destroy us. The furnace of affliction produces refinement in states as well as individuals. In other words, if we win, great. If it's not God's will, then, well, at least we'll be better people in the end. This is a biblical posture as well. James 4:13, come now, you who say today or tomorrow we'll go into such and such town and spend a year there and trade and make a profit. Yet you do not know what tomorrow will bring. What is your life? For you're a mist that appears for a little time and then vanishes. Instead, you ought to say, if the Lord wills, we will live and do this or that. As it is, you boast in your arrogance. All such boasting is evil. So whoever knows the right thing to do and fails to do it, for him, it is sin. If only we all had this posture where we don't worry about tomorrow. We just do the right thing today, and we'll see what God wants. I'm Mike Slater from Politics by Faith. More coming up.
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11: Last minute endorsements. I'm Jeff Stein with today's Iowa Politics Report. These days, with early voting and all, the last weekend before an election has tended to be rather calm. But there's nothing normal about this year's Republican primary for Iowa governor. Friday morning saw social media buzz about a poll suggesting Zach Lane was ahead of Randy Feenstra. There's not much polling to be had these days, so analysts dove on that like ants under a picnic table. Then came Friday afternoon's news that President Trump had issued an endorsement of Feenstra, who set up an exploratory committee for the race more than a year ago and had been an official candidate for nearly 8 months. So why endorse now? Was it in response to the supposedly poor poll numbers in a last-ditch attempt to help? Or were those numbers bogus and the president had good numbers from another source showing Feenstra doing well, so he jumped in assured of keeping his 100% endorsement streak intact? Well, then came Turning Point USA Action, the group founded by Charlie Kirk, with its own last-minute endorsement of Lane on Friday. Again, why so late in the cycle? After all, early voting began on May 13th. Now, it should be noted that Trump and TPUSA Action both endorsed candidates in other races in Tuesday's primary months ago, so it's not like either just decided to make a stand in Iowa. And, of course, the family leader endorsed Adam Steen for the post last March, some 3 months before the election, not 3 days. With a five-way race for governor, I suppose I'm not surprised that things would get jumbled in the last few days. As opposed to other states that have runoff elections should no candidate get a majority, Iowa's rule is 35% plus one. In other words, if there are more than two candidates in a race, someone has to get 35% plus one vote in order to win the nomination. Otherwise, it goes to the state convention on Saturday, June 13th, and all candidates have a clean slate then. I'm not sure how important endorsements are, especially this late in a race, but with that many candidates and this much at stake, you may hear of even more yet today. And that's the Iowa Politics Report for Monday, June 1, on Twitter, Instagram, Gitter, Threads, and Truth Social at Iowa Politics. 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
16: This is a Bloomberg Money Minute. The AI chipmaker NVIDIA, the most valuable company on the planet, is getting back into the PC market with a new chip. It's called the RTX Spark Superchip, and it's aimed at dethroning industry leader Intel, installing it in laptops and desktops this fall, made by Dell and Lenovo, and it'll also run on Microsoft Windows. That's got shares of NVIDIA up 4%, giving Microsoft shares a lift. Intel shares were a little lower, and it's dragging shares of other chip makers, including Qualcomm, sharply lower.
0: Elsewhere on Wall Street, stocks are mixed right now. Oil shooting higher. That's after an Iranian news agency said Tehran will stop messaging with the U.S. because of Israel's military strikes in Lebanon. But with a hoped-for ceasefire extension on hold and Iran saying the Strait of Hormuz will remain closed, the Dow is down about a fifth of a percent right now. The NASDAQ, thanks to some of the tech stocks, up by a third of a percent. The S&P is flat and oil is at $93 a barrel. Tom Busby, Bloomberg Radio.
1: I'm Mark Levin, and this is where Iowa comes to talk. 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Waterloo, Cedar Falls, Cedar Rapids.
6: President Trump still says Iran wants to make a deal. Elisa Brady, Fox News. This after making changes in a proposed deal. Fox's Lucas Tomlinson at the White House.
17: President Trump has said on multiple occasions he has no deadline for an agreement with Iran. And over the weekend, he reiterated he's in no rush to make this deal.
18: The one guarantee that I have to have is that there will be no nuclear weapons. They've agreed to that. It was very interesting. They originally said, we will not develop a nuclear weapon. I said, well, what happens if you buy a nuclear weapon? So now it says we will not develop or in any way purchase a military weapon. That's a big difference.
6: However, Iran is reportedly making new demands, insisting attacks stop in Lebanon, where Israel is fighting Iran proxy Hezbollah. If that fighting doesn't stop, Iran State TV reporting the probability of a ceasefire ending is high. A court hearing in Chicago for the man accused in the killing of 18-year-old college student Sheridan Gorman.
19: Venezuelan national Jose Medina in Cook County Court for a discovery hearing about a month after the illegal immigrant pled not guilty to opening fire on a group of people near a beach, hitting and killing Sheridan Gorman, whose mother was also in court.
20: No more pretending that this is normal, and no more policies that protect dangerous people while families like ours are left to bury their children, bear this pain.
19: The Department of Homeland Security says Medina was allowed to enter the U.S. under the Biden administration in 2023. Medina's defense team claims that he's mentally unfit to stand trial.
6: Fox's Jeff Manasso. This latest hearing just days after sheriff officials said Medina was found with a weapon in jail. Additional charges now pending. A former Colorado clerk convicted of taking part in a scheme to chase election conspiracy theories is out of prison. This follows the Colorado governor's decision to shorten the sentence for Tina Peters. 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
30: Hello, I'm Charles Hart. It's Monday, June 1st. Here's a look at the top stories from your trusted local news source. Happening today, people in Palo can voice their thoughts about a data center project. The city council could approve the first reading of an ordinance regarding a Google data center. This would be near the Duane Arnold Nuclear Power Plant. Palo's proposal defers water regulation for all future data centers to the Iowa DNR. The DNR has not said if the state can monitor such a big project or what regulations could be put in place. Palo Mayor Brian Bush has said the council could add more rules. Tonight's public hearing starts at 7 in the community center gym. Cedar Rapids police say a pedestrian may have life-threatening injuries after being hit by a car on the city's southwest side. It happened at Edgewood Road and 29th Avenue Southwest around 3:15 Sunday afternoon. Police say the pedestrian was taken to the hospital with serious injuries. We don't know exactly what happened leading up to the crash. Our crew said police had blocked off an intersection, but it's back open now. Trust TV9 to bring you the latest. Today, 380 Express bus service is starting a new route in addition to its existing corridor loop. This will bring riders from the University of Iowa Healthcare Medical Center and North Liberty to Kirkwood Regional Center in Coralville. This Campus Connect route will run two round trips during the peak morning and afternoon travel times. On top of that, a free park and ride lot will be available at the Kirkwood Regional Center. The 380 Express Corridor Loop route that has been running since 2018 will still be available. 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

0: Highs in the lower 80s, and overnight lows in the mid-50s. A few more clouds Thursday, upper 80s. Slight chance of storms Friday with mid-80s. From the KCRG TV9 First Alert Weather Lab, I'm Justin Roberts on News Talk 1540 KXEL.
1: Currently, it's 76 degrees on the Voice of Eastern Iowa.
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0: from the Mountain West and the Standing Rock Ranch. Welcome to the Glenn Beck program. We are glad you're here. Well, the Democratic Party is interesting. We just leave it at that. It is interesting. The Overton window is deep in its work. I want to talk to you a little bit about what's happening with. Well, I mean, we could get into Pride Month a little bit because it is Pride Month. Is it? Nobody seems to be mentioning Pride Month. Isn't that weird? Also, Graham Plattner. We're going to talk about him and what this guy is doing. You want to talk about the Overton window. And I want to start with James Tallarico. Who is this guy? We go there in 60 seconds. 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All right. Welcome to the program. We're so glad that you're here. Democratic Party trying to paint themselves as I don't know what. We're going to talk about patriotism here a little while because we got lectured by patriotism. But I couldn't get further down on this story from The New Yorker than just his sources of who he's like going to. You know, I just looked into some great people that talk about patriotism. Really? Really? Because those aren't the sources that I would go to for patriotism. But maybe it's just me. So I want to get into that because everything is being redefined right now. Patriotism this summer because of the summer of 250. We have to redefine this now. What is it? What does it mean? Well, let's start with something simpler. What does it mean to be a Democrat? I'm not sure exactly what it means to be a Democrat. It certainly does not mean moderate. That's for sure. James Tallarico is being painted by the Democrats as moderate. You know, he's just like any other Texan. You saw him in his T-shirt, right? He was wearing the red, white, and blue, and he's got his Texas flag shirt, and he's eating a turkey leg, and he wears cowboy boots. Come on. Really? Is that what we're down to? Yeah, and I know who you are because you wear a red hat. Even though it doesn't say MAGA on it, I know what all red hats mean. What? What does a red hat mean? Oh, simpletons. How dare Ken Paxton take this poor man, James Tallarico, his words out of context? He's not a radical leftist. Right, right. Neither is anybody in Virginia. So I asked my researchers, you know, can we look at these claims? Because I want to see, you know, I want to be able to present to you who James Tallarico really is in his own words. Okay. Now, earlier this month, he said to CBS News about his past statements and Paxton's attacks. He said this.
1: There are some statements that I've made that I certainly regret. There are statements that I've made where I've missed

0: the mark. I'll be the first to admit that. But Ken Paxton is intentionally clipping my cringy comments to distract from his career of corruption.
1: Okay, cringy comments. Okay, first of all, let's give credit where credit is due. Anybody makes mistakes. We all make mistakes. And to be able to say, hey, I've made mistakes, and I own up to them. Unfortunately, what he didn't say was which were the mistakes and which were the cringy comments that Paxton is taking out of context. So let's start. One of the biggest criticisms of Tallarico is that he believes God is non-binary. Now, we're in Bible country. Not really. I don't think so. Pretty radical. A lot of people on X are sharing a short clip of him making that claim on the floor of the Texas Senate or legislature. But was that taken out of context? Of course it was. So let's look at the longer clip so we can all see. Here it is.
0: The first two lines in Genesis use two different Hebrew words to describe God. One is the masculine Hebrew noun for divinity. The second is the feminine Hebrew noun for spirit. God is both masculine and feminine and everything in between. God is non-binary.
1: God is
0: in Genesis 1:26, God speaks of God's self in the plural, saying, let us make human beings in our image to be like us. That's the infinite multitude of God, the masculine, the feminine, and everything in between.
1: Oh my God.
0: Trans children are God's children, made in God's own image. There's nothing
1: God's
0: wrong
1: not
0: with
1: trans?
0: Them.
1: Wait, there's a lot to unpack here. First of all, let us make man in our image has been debated forever. Forever. He's coming out and stating it like it's just a fact. You know what I mean? It's like, what was it? One of my favorite comedians said, you know, the Frank Sinatra song, if you can make it here, you can make it anywhere. And Frank Sinatra just said it, and it was just a fact. It's not a fact. It's a line. What he's saying is not a fact. It might be his opinion, but it is not a fact. Okay? Take more than one Bible study class, James. Take more than one. Take more than one. I think there's lots of arguments on what God was talking about there and what Genesis means by that. But maybe this is just one of these statements he missed the mark on, because it sounds to me like he believes that God's non-binary. So I don't know. But here's what he told CNN about it. Listen.
2: What is your response to them using that and explain what you were talking about?
0: Well, I understand that that comment is a little provocative. I said it on the House floor when the extremists in the Republican legislature were picking on school kids who were different. But I don't think it's controversial theologically. Most Christians would acknowledge that God is beyond gender. In fact, the Apostle Paul, in his letter to the Galatians, said that in Christ there is neither male nor female. And so if someone's got a problem with that statement, they shouldn't take it up with me. They should take it up with the Apostle Paul.
1: I'm pretty sure that's not what the Apostle Paul meant, but I wouldn't call this an exact backtrack. Okay. Beyond gender is not non-binary. Beyond gender means no male or female. I mean, I'm just using your argument here. This is not mine, but your argument, he's beyond gender means there is no male or female. It just is. Okay? That's not non-binary. Okay? I don't know what you're talking about here. Okay. But what's even harder than gender? Here's a radical claim, another one from Tallarico. Listen to this.
0: Modern science obviously recognizes that there are many more than two biological sexes. In fact, there are six, which honestly, Representative Hefner, surprised me too, because I you know, am not well versed in this issue area. I'm not a scientist. I'm a politician, a lot worse than a scientist.
1: Ah, not a scientist. Clearly, you're not a scientist. You know what? I think people who say there are six genders, they also are not scientists, but that's just me. A few days ago, he tried to walk that one back as well. He apparently now, quote, knows there are two sexes, a man and a woman. But he also suggested that he was referring to a very small percentage of people who are born with chromosomal abnormalities. You know, they're born with, I guess, six different genders. I don't know. But God, still non-binary. Okay. He also believes that because God is non-binary, he made some children trans. Here he is talking about trans children.
3: Something that you love that's not family or friends.
4: I love, and just say this because it's on my mind, the trans children who showed up yesterday at the state capitol to advocate for their humanity. They shouldn't have to, but it was an inspiration to watch.
1: Okay. All right. So this is the moderate Democratic platform in Texas. This is the moderate version. Okay. He's not an extremist. He wants you to know, in the Democratic Party and everybody's screaming, he's a moderate. He also wants you to know that some of those trans children will eventually need abortions.
5: Before we go further, I want to acknowledge that our trans community needs abortion care too. Defending trans Texans is something we have to do every day at the state capitol.
1: Right.
5: And you better believe I'll be giving sermons on that too. So right. When I use the word woman, it should not be understood as an exhaustive term, but rather as a lens through which to understand, right, examine, and interrogate patriarchy.
1: Ow! Ow, my head hurts. Okay. So when he talks about women that are going to need an abortion, he wants you to understand that women is just a lens and not an actual fact, but it would be the trans men that would need the abortion, you know, the ones that are actually female that claim to be men. They're the only ones that can get pregnant, not the trans women. The trans women were guys. They don't have a uterus. They don't have ovaries. They don't have a vagina. They have none of it. They cannot push a baby out. They can't create a baby. I don't understand what he's... More on that later. He was saying this, by the way, in a church and delivering, quote, a sermon on that. But it explains an awful lot about what this guy believes. Here's something also you may not have heard from anywhere else. To Tallarico, the abortion debate is not about what you think it is. Because here's what he said later in that, and I'm quoting, sermon.
5: The disagreement about the legality of abortion is not a disagreement about life. It's a disagreement about personhood. No one disagrees that an embryo is biologically alive. We each have trillions of living organisms inside of us right now as we sit and talk in this sanctuary. So the question is an embryo a legal person whose rights trump those of a woman? I don't know many people who would seriously answer yes to that question. Legal personhood evolves with life, and life is change without clear or definite boundaries. But the only way we can allow the rights of an embryo to trump the rights of a woman is if we believe a woman is not a full person. And let me remind you that that has been the default belief throughout most of human history. Being Christian and being pro-choice are absolutely consistent, because Christianity is a feminist religion.
1: Ah! Oh my gosh. I don't know. Ow. Again, this is the moderate. Texas, this is the moderate that they're trying to sell you, okay? Where do I even begin on that one? Okay, so we have a ton of living organisms in us. Is that like we might have a tapeworm? So like the baby could turn into a tapeworm? I'm not really sure where to go with that one. That organism that's living inside of you, it is a baby. It's a baby. It might not look like a baby at the beginning, but it turns into a baby. The tapeworm stays a tapeworm. So I want you to understand, yes, abortions do kill humans, just not necessarily full humans. Well, now let's just get into that. Let's just get into that. As a dad with a child of special needs, let's just get into, can you define what a full human is? What is a full human? Is a full human somebody who has a fully functioning body? Arms, legs, brain, eyes, ears, nose, mouth. What is a full human? Because once you get into, well, that's not really human. Well, that's not really life. Then you get into, well, that's not a life worth living. And then you could just kill anybody. Jawohl. So denying women the right to elective abortions is akin to enslaving women. And Jesus, who was, quote, a radical feminist, empowered women to kill their own babies whenever they wanted to, I guess, because screw the patriarchy. What? By the way, it is not in line with Christianity. It used to be called the quickening. It wasn't called abortions. Look it up. It wasn't called an abortion. They didn't know. They didn't know when they were pregnant. They didn't have a pregnancy test. They didn't sit, cop a squat, and look at the, you know, color. And the, is it a plus sign? Is it pink? Is it blue? What is it? They didn't do that. They didn't have any of that. They only knew they were pregnant when it was called the quickening, when something happened inside of them and the woman could feel it. Then you throw yourself down the stairs, you're going into colonial jail because you're intentionally trying to kill a baby you know is in there. Hello? So what's going on here? Does he actually believe all this stuff? And there's a lot more. The answer is very clear once you learn where this guy learned this. Okay? Because in that same sermon, Tallarico gave his testimony, not for his decision to follow Christ, but why he became a radical feminist. And it actually starts with a tragedy, a real tragedy. And I want to share that so you can understand him and you know when he's lying and when he's not. When he's saying, oh, no, I'm really just like you. Look at my Texas flag shirt. No, we didn't have all the experiences that you had, James. And I feel badly that you had these. You were horribly, horribly misled. And I can understand how it happened. But the rest of America and certainly the rest of Texas needs to know this story. We'll tell you about that here in just a second. First, let me tell you about our sponsor.
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1: Okay, so why is it important to know our country's history? Why is it important to know our country's history? It is really important to know our country's history, because if you don't know how you got here, you will never know where you're going, right? Okay, who are you? How did you arrive to this? It's one thing for us to say, oh, he's just a radical progressive. Well, why? How did he get here? Why is he different? Does he actually believe these things? Well, I can say absolutely positively, he's lying to you when he says he doesn't believe these things, because it will betray everything he was raised to believe and everything he believes about his mother. His mother, and this is a really tragic story, so there's no judgment really of him on how he got there. It's just you need to understand. His mom was a victim of real nasty domestic abuse. She escaped, saved her son from having to suffer, and raised him away from all of that. Good for her. But because of that, she developed what kind of sounds like a deep hatred for men, and she passed that on to her son. So in this sermon that he gave, Tallarico told the congregation that his mother, quote, was now seeing firsthand how men and systems designed by men hurt women every single day. Well, that's not true. Some of them do, some of them don't. That's why I'm a conservative. Conservative, you are to look at everything and go, this one is good, this policy is bad. Get rid of that one, keep this one. You don't just throw everything out. He said, and I quote, that experience radicalized my mother, and it led her to become a leftist activist for women's rights. She volunteered at Planned Parenthood and took him to the office of Planned Parenthood and to the Texas Abortion Rights Action League, TARAL. And that's where he learned all of this. And he recounted a story from one night driving home from the TARAL offices. And I need you to hear this part of his story, because it is really important to understand who he is. More on that coming up in just a second. First, listen, you might not remember what quality clothing used to be like, but your dad does. Your dad remembers when a hoodie would survive years and years and years, and weekends and camping trips and home projects and whatever else life threw at it. And then you, as a son or a daughter, would, you know, after dad stopped using or dad died, you'd take that thing and you'd still wear it and would wear for another generation. This is the way everything used to be made. But you'll quickly discover that he has really strong opinions about how things used to be made in America. Most of them begin with a phrase, they don't make them like they used to anymore. And that's true. 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It makes all of these great things, all this great clothing, premium clothing here in the United States, using American craftsmanship and a commitment to quality that feels increasingly rare. 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So if you're looking for a Father's Day gift, do you like to own something that your dad will love? Take a look at American Giant right now. AmericanGiant.com/Glenn. It's American-Giant.com/Glenn.
8: Coming up, Glenn explains the real reason Democrats are backing insane candidates like James Tallarico and Graham Platner. And it's not because they're dumb. That's next on the Glenn Beck Program.
9: This is a Bloomberg Money Minute. A major casino operator may get a new owner. Billionaire media mogul Barry Diller, one-time head of Paramount Pictures, chairman and CEO of the Fox Network, now the owner of People and other magazines, making an offer to buy the remaining shares of MGM Resorts that he doesn't already own. That would give that casino and hotel company a valuation of nearly $19 billion. Shares of MGM up 15% right now, so investors are happy. Elsewhere on Wall Street, stocks are mixed. Oil is sharply higher, though. A real setback in ceasefire extension talks between the U.S. and Iran over Israel's continued military attacks on Lebanon. But there's word out of Lebanon, Hezbollah may agree to a ceasefire. Right now, the Dow is down 0.25%. The Nasdaq up 0.33%. The S&P is flat. Oil at $94 a barrel. And Walmart now limiting its workers' use of its in-house AI tool called Code Puppy because of unexpectedly high demand. Tom Busby, Bloomberg Radio.
10: 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NextEra, the energy company looking to restart the Duane Arnold Nuclear Energy Plant near Palo, announced a major merger late last month. National financial journalist Jordan Goodman shares details.
11: They're going to buy Dominion Energy for $67 billion. Dominion is the utility for the Virginia, West Virginia, Maryland, that kind of area. A monster merger acquisition, you know, here in the utility business, being driven by the demand for power from these data centers. The utilities can barely keep up, and they need to invest heavily to be able to produce enough power to power these things. The amount of power needed is just staggering, Jeff. Recently, there was a data center being announced going to be built in Utah in 40,000 acres, which is about 63 square miles, which is double the size of Manhattan, by Kevin O'Leary for $9 billion. He's happy about it. The data center would raise the heat level of Utah, because particularly at night, it has a lot of heat that comes out of it, so it would raise the temperature a lot, and it would take pretty much all the water left in the Salt Lake, the Great Salt Lake. So I can understand why people are not happy.
10: National financial journalist Jordan Goodman is the author of more than a dozen books on money and personal finance. 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I'm Jeff Stein for the Iowa Business Report.
12: 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I'm Dustin Huffman. Today is June 1st, 2026. Let's go ahead and run down the numbers. About half of our elevators have made switches for the beginning of the month. Let's go ahead and run them down. ADM Burlington 14 cents under on corn, 432. Soybeans 20 cents under, 1170. Cargill Eddyville 17 cents under on corn, 429 for the cash bid. New Co-op Algona 37 cents under on corn, 409. Soybeans 60 cents under, cash bid 1130. Ag State Sheldon 25 cents under on corn, 421. Soybeans 65 cents under at 1125. Ag State Elta 35 cents under on corn, 411 for the cash bid. Soybeans are 60 cents under at 1130. Cargill Cedar Rapids 9 cents under on corn, 437. Soybeans 20 cents under, cash price 1170. Five Star Co-op Nashua 30 cents under on corn, 416. Soybeans 50 cents under at 1140. Lincoln Way Energy Nevada 25 cents under on corn, the cash price 421. ADM Des Moines 25 cents under on soybeans, the cash bid 1165. New Co-op Red Oak 30 cents under on corn, 416. Soybeans 55 cents under at 1135. Mid-Iowa Cooperative Green Mountain 40 cents under on corn, 406 for the cash bid. Soybeans 72 cents under at 1118. New Co-op Sheraton 30 cents under on corn, 416. Soybeans 55 cents under at 1135. Walk-On Feed Ranch, 49 cents under on corn, 397. Soybeans, 62 cents under, 1128. New Co-op Glidden, 36 cents under on corn, 410. Soybeans, 60 cents under, cash price, 1130. Innovative Ag Farley, 42 cents under on corn, cash bid, 404. Soybeans, 62 cents under, 1128. And at Cargill Muscatine, they're 19 cents under on corn, 427. Soybeans, 24 cents under at 1166. 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
15: The TV9 First Alert forecast. An early raindrop this morning, otherwise clearing with highs in lower 80s. Mostly clear tonight, mid-50s. Plenty of sunshine for Tuesday and Wednesday with highs in the lower 80s and overnight lows in the mid-50s. A few more clouds Thursday, upper 80s. Slight chance of storms Friday with mid-80s. From the KCRG TV9 First Alert Weather Lab, I'm Justin Roberts on News Talk 1540 KXEL.
16: Currently, it's 76 degrees on the Voice of Eastern Iowa.
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0: So I want to get to Plattner here in just a second, because I can explain what's happening with the Democratic Party, and you need to understand it. But right now, everybody is trying to make Tallarico look like, he's great. He's just a normal Democrat. He's not. He's not. And I started telling you, I told you some of the radical things he said. Now, why can I say with confidence this is actually who he is? This is what he believes, because he would be betraying his mother in his own mind. He would be betraying his mother if he wasn't this guy. He talked about his mother. I just told you a minute ago, was domestic abuse, escaped, got away from it, started teaching her son that men are, bad, hate men, blah, blah, blah. And the systems that men built, then started taking him to Tehral, which, is an abortion activist group. And one night, driving home from the offices, she told him, quote, "Women will never be free until they belong to themselves." Okay. Slavery, that women are slaves as long as they can't choose to abort. And that's why he believes that the pro-life movement is the patriarchy way of keeping women enslaved. So when he says that, he means it. It's also why he believes that Jesus and Christianity were meant to end the patriarchal oppression system. It's 100% true that Jesus treated women radically different from the culture of the time, both good and bad. But this is not the first century. True freedom is not the sexual revolution of just doing whatever you want and killing the consequences, because that's what the vast majority of abortions really are. Both pro-life and pro-choice research groups agree 95% of abortions are elective. Less than 1% are rape, incest, or life of the mother. Less than 1%. Now, that also doesn't mean that men should be able to do whatever they want, but if you want to quote Paul, he said in Ephesians that wives should submit to their husbands. Oh my gosh, did I just say that? Yes, but he also said husbands should love their wives as much as their own bodies, and that the way that Christ loved the church and gave himself for it. Here's the deal. The solution isn't more killing, more arguing, more abortion. It's more love. But it's not just Tallarico. I want to show you what his church. Now, this is a guy who's, remember, so I'm telling you, he believes these things because of his mother and his childhood. And look at the church that he goes to. He's a member of St. Andrew's Presbyterian Church in Austin, Texas. Remember, we all said the church that Barack Obama goes to doesn't matter. And we found out, yes, it does. If you go to this church's website, the first thing you'll see is the commandment, love thy neighbor, and a bunch of logos, including LGBTQ, feminism, and transgenderism. You scroll down, there's an image of a cross draped in the super mega pride flag, okay? The one that includes intersex. Below that, you'll also see a sign that says, no human is illegal, with border imagery. So it's pretty clear what the church he attends believes. And if you even need more proof, just go to their About Us page. The church proudly proclaims that it is Presbyterian and progressive. It's a believer in the 5 points of progressive Christianity. Look those up. Also, proud Reproductive Justice Congregation, a proud affiliate of More Light Presbyterians and an LGBTQ IA plus advocacy group. Okay. It has a whole page dedicated to inclusive language. The church doesn't use gendered language to refer to God, or quote, what they say is feudal language, meaning they don't ever call him the King of Kings or the Lord of Lords, because that's associated with the feudal system. That's how crazy this place is. Okay. Now, given how Tallarico was raised, the church he's a member of, and the claims he has made, I don't think those are cringy comments taken out of context. He's a radical leftist through and through. And if you need more proof, here's a clip went viral over the weekend. Here's Tallarico back in 2021 telling then Fox News host Pete Hegseth what he thinks about voter ID. Listen.
1: Are you okay with voter ID?
2: So voter ID is currently required in the state of Texas. I opposed having to
1: How about having to send your ballot in? Should you have to prove who you are? Because that's what Democrats are opposing.
2: Pete, I just said I oppose voter ID. Currently, it's a law in Texas, but I oppose that law because I think you don't need
1: an ID. You oppose voter ID? You don't think the most sacred obligation of our republic, you should have to prove who you are in order to vote?
2: So there are a lot of Texans, actually hundreds of thousands, who don't have a driver's license.
0: They don't have a driver's license. Really? Hundreds of thousands? Okay, driver's license, first of all, that's not the only way to prove your identity. There are plenty of options out there. You know, pass a simple voter ID law, state-issued non-driver photo ID, military ID, student ID, government employee ID, passport, any kind of ID. You need an ID to open a bank account. You need an ID to buy alcohol, apply for government benefits, a whole bunch of stuff. I gave the list. It's like a 10-minute list, and I read it quickly. If you can't find the time to get any form of ID, maybe you should refrain from voting. Just a thought, just a thought. By the way, 80% of Americans support voter ID. So why doesn't Tallarico? Ask him. One more thing. Just because it's being tossed around everywhere. Is Tallarico a vegan? Well, here's what he told CBS News about the controversy.
3: The other one they keep harping on, and it's perhaps the most curious of all, they say you're a vegan.
2: I'm not a vegan. I'm an eighth generation Texan. I've been eating barbecue since before Kim Paxton's first indictment. And this campaign basically runs on Texas barbecue. If all they have is lying about me being a vegan, I feel pretty good about our chances this November.
0: Okay. It's true that Tallarico has never claimed to be a vegan or dislike meat or anything else, no matter how awkwardly he eats a turkey leg. But what's really telling is that neither Tallarico nor CBS News mentioned that during the interview. The controversy came from a commitment that he made in a 2022 campaign. Pay very close attention to what his argument against meat actually is. Listen.
4: But also it's, as all of you know, necessary to fight climate change. It is now existential that we try to reduce our meat consumption and that we try to respect animals in all aspects of society. And so I am proud to say that our campaign has officially become a non-meat campaign. So we are only buying vegan products from our local vegan businesses. Some of you may know Big Nonas. They were little Nonas, and then they opened up a brick and mortar, so another Big Nonas. But we just got our pizza from there today. And so the point is that I think all of us, not just policymakers, but everyone has to take personal responsibility in this effort.
0: Okay, so is he a hypocrite? Is he saying that we have to do these things because it's existential? The world is, we're all going to die from global warming unless we stop eating meat. So I've made my whole campaign about that. We're not even buying pizzas from a place that isn't vegan. Everything is vegan, not meatless, vegan. But then I'm eating all the meat I want because this is all about Texas barbecue. That doesn't make any sense. So you're either a liar or a hypocrite. Which one is it? Which one is it? By the way, he sounds an awful lot like the people that are running up in Oregon. Did you hear about what's happening in Oregon? They want to ban all hunting, ban all butcher shops, everything. You won't be able to hunt or cut meat up. You won't be able to kill an animal for food. Any animal. That's Oregon. Okay. Oh, and by the way, where else have we heard this? The World Economic Forum. It's the bugs. If the Democrats take control again, they will bring all of this back. If this guy is elected senator, he will fully support it. He'll do it while he's campaigning at, barbecue shops wearing a Texas flag shirt. But that's not what makes a conservative a conservative. They think we are so dumb that if they just dress like you, that we're like, oh, okay, he's just like me. He's not like you. He's not a moderate. He's not even close to a moderate. And you know what? This whole thing is happening again. Still, it's getting worse and worse with Graham Plattner. Graham Plattner is the guy who's running for Senate in Maine. Here's the latest. He pushes his wife out. He pushes his wife out to talk about these explicit sexting texts that, you know, he had as an extramarital, I guess, sexting. He doesn't say anything. Here, honey, go out to the microphones. Listen.
5: If anybody knows me and Graham personally, you know that we got married in 2023. We live in Sullivan. We've got two dogs, and we love each other deeply. So it makes me really angry, disappointed, and I find it really shameful that there's a group of media outlets and people who are willing to spread gossip instead of talking about real issues that Graham is running on, like healthcare and education and childcare.
0: Okay, so by the way, it's my understanding, I could be wrong, but she was married in the fall of 2024. That's the reports I've seen, but let's take her at her word. It was 2023. These sexually explicit sexts, where he was sexting, came out in the spring of 2025. Okay. But apparently it's no issue. You're a year, maybe year and a half into your marriage, maybe half a year, year and a half into your marriage, and he is on dating sites, and he is explicitly sexting people, and you're okay with that. Okay, to each his own, but I will tell you, that's not a guy who I would trust in any room. If his wife, look, everybody makes mistakes. Everybody makes mistakes. Everybody has their own issues. I'm not condemning anybody, but if you send your wife out to say, oh, these are no big deal and this is our marriage. Well, okay. All right. Your wife should be a little pissed, quite honestly. We just got married and I couldn't trust him to keep it in his pants for 18 months. How am I going to, what kind of marriage are we going to have in 10 years, in 20 years, in 30 years? It's obscene. Ricky, you have a comment on this?
6: Yeah. You would think his wife would be ticked and that, you know, a lot of people were saying this looked like a hostage video and the poor wife. And actually, when I first saw the clip, I felt sorry for her, too. I had great empathy. I know marriage in the first year is difficult. However, she's opportunistic. She's on their payroll. She's on the campaign payroll. And as of November 2025, we've known that. So she's getting paid to do a video like that because she's not just protecting her husband or her marriage. She's protecting her salary. So that's my two cents.
0: So the Wall Street Journal, you know, is reporting over the weekend and showing there's pictures of him, you know, only in a towel in the bathroom. I mean, and sexually explicit texting to several multiple women on this website that was called let's see, what was it called here?
6: Oh, Kick.
0: Oh, where is it? What is it?
6: Oh, Kick. Kick. K-I-K. Kick.
0: Kick. There was an.
6: I've never heard of
0: it. Yeah, there
6: until
0: was
6: this.
0: Another.
6: Apparently,
0: one.
6: Pedophiles love it.
0: Pedophiles love it. Oh. Oh, good. Okay. So he's doing these things. Now, does anybody care? No. And Ricky came to me today and she said, I think this is the Overton window. I think this is the Democrats trying to move the Overton window so far over that, you know, you just won't care about anything anymore and blah, blah, blah, blah, blah. And I disagree with her. I think this shows that the Overton window has already moved. And I know Bill Maher doesn't care about what the Overton window is, but it's very important. The Overton window is something, it's a political theory that whatever you're looking out through the window and you see that out there and you're like, oh, that's normal. Okay, I see that view every day. That's normal. A politician can come in and move the scenery or move the window so far to the extreme that that's all you see out of your house is this extreme madness. And you're like, that's a horror show. And then somebody comes in and moves the Overton window back, but not to where it was, halfway in between the madness and where it was. And you're like, oh, whew, okay, good. That's normal. It's not normal. That's not where it was. That's what they've done. And they keep moving it to more and more extreme positions. But notice, this is not going to affect this campaign. This will not affect. The Nazi thing didn't affect. The tattoo thing doesn't affect. His past positions don't affect. None of this will affect this campaign, which says something to me even more important about the Republicans that the Republicans need to learn. And I'll share that in 60 seconds. First, let me tell you about Rough Greens. Your dog is a hero. I mean, he is willing at any moment to throw himself, you know, on top of a live cheeseburger. He's doing it just to save your arteries. Never takes a day off. Never asks for recognition. And yet, for all the sacrifices that he makes on your behalf, I'm guessing he's not getting all the nutrition he needs. 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

0: The First Woman of Flight. 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When she was 9 years old, Amelia Earhart's family moved to Des Moines. Her father was a claims officer for the Rock Island Railroad and was transferred from Kansas to Iowa. The next year, she saw her first aircraft at the Iowa State Fair. But it was hardly love at first sight. Her father tried to get her and her sister to take a flight, but one look at the rickety flivver was enough for Amelia, who asked if they could instead go back to the merry-go-round. She later described the biplane as a thing of rusty wire and wood and not at all interesting. The Earhart family moved from Iowa in 1914, and it was still a few years before an adult Amelia took flying lessons in California from Ames native Nita Snook Southern.
1: Among all the marvels of modern invention, that with which I am most concerned is, of course, air transportation. Flying is perhaps the most dramatic of recent scientific attainments. In the brief span of 30-odd years, the world has seen an inventor's dream, first materialized by the Wright brothers at Kitty Hawk, become an everyday actuality.
0: Amelia Earhart became the first woman to fly across the Atlantic Ocean in June of 1928 and made the first solo flight from the Atlantic to Pacific coast of America 3 months later. On June 1, 1937, Amelia Earhart began her attempt to become the first woman to fly around the world. The next day, her last radio transmission was heard, where she indicated that the level of gas in the plane was running low. She and her navigator, Fred Noonan, were never heard from again. The teenager who saw her first airplane at the Iowa State Fair and wasn't impressed, Amelia Earhart, left on her last flight, designed to go around the world, on this date in 1937. And that's Iowa Almanac for June 1st. There's more online at iowaalmanac.com. I'm Jeff Stein on News Talk 1540 KXEL.
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7: If you're playing just politics at home and you look at Maine and the election, here's what this all means. Real liberals would stand for Susan Collins because she is an actual liberal, but that's not who the Dems are anymore. And Republicans won't stand for rhinos anymore. Middle ground, you get nothing. So that's what every Republican should learn.

0: 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I can't believe it's been 4 years since the overturn of Roe, but tragically, abortions have continued to rise. Today, the abortion pill accounts for more than 60% of all abortions. 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
2: This is a Bloomberg Money Minute. General Motors could be forced to halt production at a pickup truck plant in Michigan later this month. That's after 1,000 union workers at another Michigan axle supply company walked off the job in a labor dispute. GM has enough parts on hand to last just 2 weeks. Mixed signals today out of the Middle East. Iran says it'll stop corresponding with the U.S. about a ceasefire extension because of Israel's continued military strikes in Lebanon. Now, that sent stocks lower earlier today, but Axios reports a top Lebanese official told the Trump administration Hezbollah operatives in Lebanon are ready for a ceasefire, which turned things around slightly on Wall Street. Right now, the Dow is still lower, down 0.33%. The Nasdaq now up 0.33%. The S&P up 0.1%. And oil above $94 a barrel today. And with protein added into waffles, sodas, cereals, and more, the food industry now facing a shortage and skyrocketing prices for whey protein. Now they're looking for alternatives like milk and soy. 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
4: A ceasefire tested again. I'm Lisa Brady, Fox News, with no word of any movement on a deal between the U.S. and Iran.
5: Over the weekend, Central Command says U.S. forces shot down 2 Iranian ballistic missiles heading to a base in Kuwait housing American troops. This is the second attack on Kuwait in the past week. Iranian forces also shot down an expensive American MQ-1 Predator drone, drawing a counterattack by U.S. forces hitting multiple targets in Iran in response.
4: Fox's Lucas Tomlinson at the White House. Iran reportedly demanding an end to Israel's fighting with Iran-backed Hezbollah in Lebanon. Israeli media just reporting a call between President Trump and Israel's prime minister. A former elections clerk is released from prison in Colorado following clemency from the state's governor.
6: The Colorado Department of Corrections confirms the release of Tina Peters, who was convicted of giving unauthorized access to her county's election system as part of a conspiracy theory about voter fraud. She was sentenced to 9 years in prison, but that sentence was commuted by Colorado's Democratic Governor Jared Polis, following public pressure from President Trump and his conservative allies. Polis commuted the sentence last month, calling the prison term extremely unusual and lengthy for a first-time nonviolent offender.
4: Fox's Jared Halpern. In a written statement, the Colorado Secretary of State warns that Peter's release will embolden the election denier movement. Florida is suing OpenAI, accusing the ChatGPT developer and CEO Sam Altman of choosing profit over public safety. State Attorney General James Uthmeyer filing a civil lawsuit that references criminal cases, including a deadly university shooting last year, claiming the suspect was asking GPT questions, including about weapons and disposing of bodies.
7: How can they see somebody planning a murder over hours, days, or even weeks? and not step in to fix it, not alert authorities.
4: In other lawsuits, OpenAI has highlighted efforts to help safeguard users. Utmeyer said this is the first state lawsuit. 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
11: Hello, I'm Charles Hart. It's Monday, June 1st. Here's a look at the top stories from your trusted local news source. Happening today, people in Palo can voice their thoughts about a data center project. The city council could approve the first reading of an ordinance regarding a Google data center. This would be near the Duane Arnold Nuclear Power Plant. Palo's proposal defers water regulation for all future data centers to the Iowa DNR. The DNR has not said if the state can monitor such a big project or what regulations could be put in place. Palo Mayor Brian Bush has said the council could add more rules. Tonight's public hearing starts at 7 in the community center gym. Cedar Rapids police say a pedestrian may have life-threatening injuries after being hit by a car on the city's southwest side. It happened at Edgewood Road and 29th Avenue Southwest around 3:15 Sunday afternoon. Police say the pedestrian was taken to the hospital with serious injuries. We don't know exactly what happened leading up to the crash. Our crew said police had blocked off an intersection, but it's back open now. Trust TV 9 to bring you the latest. Today, 380 Express bus service is starting a new route in addition to its existing corridor loop. This will bring riders from the University of Iowa Healthcare Medical Center in North Liberty to Kirkwood Regional Center in Coralville. This Campus Connect route will run two round trips during the peak morning and afternoon travel times. On top of that, a free park and ride lot will be available at the Kirkwood Regional Center. The 380 Express corridor loop route that has been running since 2018 will still be available. 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
14: This is a Bloomberg Money Minute. Home improvement projects are getting smaller, and that's not helping sales at big retailers. Both Home Depot and Lowe's reported sales growth in the latest quarter that just missed Wall Street expectations. A Home Depot executive says shoppers are still deferring large projects, pointing to uncertainty, and says the company continues to monitor higher fuel prices and mortgage rates. Bloomberg analyst Drew Redding.
15: So I don't necessarily think we've seen the impact yet of, you know, the recent inflation and heightened consumer uncertainty. So we do think that there could be some risk through the remainder of the year.
14: Fuel costs are also an issue for Lowe's. An executive says Lowe's is working to offset costs through productivity.

program. Glenn Beck is on. Hello, America. Welcome to the Glenn Beck program. We're glad you're here. I saw something on patriotism from the New Yorker that is really sad. It's very sad. But I think a lot of Americans might feel this way. But then you introduce the typical raising of the typical American, and you put them even back into a time period that is before my time period, where you were fighting the, you know, the hippie movement and the Vietnam War and all of that crap. And so you get a real taint there. But then you add modern elitists on top of it, and you get the New Yorker's essay, "How Problematic Is Patriotism?" And I just want to show you how to spot things quickly in this. Then I want to talk to you about patriotism, because it is June. We're in the summer of 250, America's 250th birthday. I went to church yesterday, and my faith did an hour just on the Constitution. I was so happy to see that. Thank you for that. And it was really heartwarming and positive. And a way to not only celebrate, but also remind us that we are here to form a more perfect nation, meaning we're not perfect. We never have been perfect. We need to try to strive to that perfection, knowing that we'll always fall short as a nation. But let's admire some of the things that we have done right, you know, just at least for the birthday party. You can hate Grandpa all you want for some of the things Grandpa did, but on his birthday, maybe we should all get together and say, "Hey, Grandpa, you know, I know we disagree on a lot of stuff, but there's a lot of great things that you did in your life," and celebrate those things. Can we do that? Apparently, some can. The elitists don't want you to. We'll get into that here in just a second. First, let me tell you about the Byrna Launcher. There is, here's how much time usually do you have to make a decision in a dangerous situation? Usually it's about that much time. Just a snap of a finger. Not very long. You don't get time to go home, think about it, come over, come back with a plan. Whatever happens, happens fast. And that's why I've always believed that the time to think about everything that you do, the decisions you make, and especially your personal safety, your personal safety, you have to make those things in advance. 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And that is by calling Byrna right now. 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Okay, so let me just give you a little bit of this essay from the New Yorker. It says, "I did not grow up loving America, not because I thought it didn't deserve love, but because I didn't think about it. America was the Pledge of Allegiance and the Star-Spangled Banner. It was Maverick and Gunsmoke. It was Ed Sullivan and high school dances and big cars with big fins. It was soda fountains and Elvis and stickball. It was Valley Forge and George Washington. It was also white, mostly male, and invincibly middle class. And I hardly gave it a thought with race or class as much for that matter. Depending on where you hail from, America could be the evening sky above Northfield, Connecticut, or the fields of bluebonnets in Texas. To a teenager living in New York in the 1960s, America was pretty great. It had saved the world from fascism and now stood as a bulwark against communism. Mickey Mantle good, Nikita Khrushchev bad. My memory may be faulty, but I can't recall anyone I know declaring a love for America, not anyway, until I was 25 and living in Charleston, South Carolina." He talks about how he grew up, you know, in the era of the draft, and, you know, he was thinking about draft dodging, you know, flee to Canada or Europe, blah, blah, blah. Vietnam was the first time he actually thought about, you know, the war, and then you had

0: Nixon. And I mean, he grew up in a really bad period in America. He did. Grew up in a bad period. And I can understand if that's if that is what you grew up seeing all the time. That's how you can get to where you are. But then you add on top of that, you live the life of an elite. Because I want you to listen to this. He talks about, you know, the history of patriotism, the concept, if not the word, probably emerged during the formation of, you know, the Greek polis in the 8th century BC, blah, blah, blah, blah, blah. And then he talks about, you know, Johann Gottfried Herder's notion of the Geist des Volks all made national pride seem like a rational outcome of shared habits, traditions, and language. So notice he goes right to Germans and the German Volk. And the Germans, you know, it's interesting how the Germans get a really bad rap because the Germans were the ones that came up with the doctoral system that we have here in America. I mean, in the late 1800s, early 1900s, if you wanted to be a doctor, you would go to the best German schools. And the German schools were teaching you all of this crap. Okay, that's how we got progressivism introduced here into America. We went over and we got it from the Germans. But then he goes back into patriotism. He says, since then, writers have spilled a great deal of ink over patriotism. Mark Twain, who was an American, had written about it. Okay, so Mark Twain, good guy, American, 1800s, got it. Then he goes into H.L. Mencken. He said, and also H.L. Mencken, who is that? Well, this guy was a deep critic, fierce critic of democracy, progressivism, and the New Deal, and mass politics. But he was also an elitist, and real key here, anti-egalitarian. How do you say this word? I sound like such a moron all the time.
1: Egalitarian?
0: Egalitarian. Yes,
1: egalitarian.
0: Thank you. Egalitarian, thank you. Egalitarians, they believe egalitarian means that you believe in the principle that all people are created equal. That's America, okay? But he was an elitist and an anti-egalitarian, okay? That kind of guy believes that it's rule by the best, okay? It's rule by the best. Inequality is good. This is a modern progressive because some people are smarter and they should tell everybody what else to do. Okay, so you don't listen to that guy for patriotism. He also admired Nietzsche. Okay, problem. George Bernard Shaw is the next on this guy's hit parade list of people he looked to for patriotism. George Bernard Shaw was an Irish Fabian socialist, advocated for socialism. His views are so extreme for eugenics. He also loved certain dictators. He's the guy who literally came up with gas chambers for the unfit that would later be used by the Nazis. So you immediately throw this person out. Then he goes to Ursula K. Le Guin. Okay. She distrusted patriotism. Yeah, I bet she did. She was an anarchist. She liked socialism. She was a feminist. She was a critic of capitalism. Okay, her fiction that she wrote explored anarchist and anti-authoritarian themes. Of course, she didn't like patriotism. Then the next one on his hit parade is Tolstoy. He likened it to slavery. Tolstoy was also Christian, anarchist, pacifist. He was a Russian. That's the most important thing. He didn't even understand America. Okay. George Orwell was kinder than most, he writes. Patriotism, he wrote, devotion to a particular place or a particular way of life, which one believes to be the best in the world, but has no wish to force upon people. Good. That's good. You be patriotic like that. The problem is nationalism, which he maintained was inseparable from the desire for power. Well, yeah, in some people, just because I really love my country doesn't mean I want to crush all other countries. Again, you're talking to the elitist. The average person that is patriotic loves the flag, loves America, loves the Bill of Rights, the Declaration of Independence, loves our history, but they don't want to dress their kids up into uniforms, put guns in them, and tell them, go take over the world. We're tired of that. No, it is the progressive elites, mainly in the State Department, that have always been pushing this stuff, that we've got to go. This is a Republican progressive idea, that we've got to go and spread democracy. You know what? The best way to spread democracy is the way we used to do it. Do you know what? I've told you the story about the Statue of Liberty a million times. France didn't give it to us because they liked us. They were fighting Marxism in their own country, and they were trying to show America has the best idea. Why does the Statue of Liberty have a broken chain on her foot? Did you know that? She wears a shackle, and it's broken. Why? Why does the Statue of Liberty have a chain around her foot? Because America broke that chain. Not at the beginning, with the Civil War. We broke the chain of slavery. And how did we do it? Here's a tip. With what's in her hand by her side, she's holding the Declaration of Independence and the Constitution. That's why it says July 4, 1776 on the statue, right there on the book. That is the idea of independence and all men are created equal that breaks the chain of slavery. And what makes man, man? The ability to invent, the ability to dream, the ability to do. That's the torch. The torch is imprisoned lightning. That's what they used to call the electric light bulb. It was imprisoned lightning. And so it's the imprisoned lightning. It's the free man that can come here under the law and dream that can light the entire world. So anyway, he goes into George Orwell. By the way, George Orwell was a democratic socialist. So again, I don't think I'm going to him or Voltaire, which is a French Enlightenment. Where did the French Enlightenment get us? And more recently, the philosopher Richard Rorty, capable of defending patriotism. Richard Rorty, he is much more, again, of a, he's an American, but much more of a continental thinker, okay? And then Martha Nussbaum. Martha Nussbaum, a popular philosophy who advocates cosmopolitanism over strong patriotism and emphasizes global justice and often aligns with progressive left liberal academic thought. So throw this entire thing out. This guy grew up in the 1960s where there were real scars and America was really wrestling. But up until Barack Obama, we were making real progress on that. We were healing those scars. We were starting to have color blindness. And then Barack Obama and his progressives came in and they started saying, no, no, no, you've got to notice color. No, you don't. You don't. Patriotism is not about red hats. It's not about waving flags or chanting slogans at rallies. It's not about God bless the USA. It's not about any of that stuff. That can make you feel good temporarily, but that's sugar highs. Real patriotism is deeper, much deeper. It's the steady, bone deep love of the country that raised you, even when it didn't get things right. Do you hate your parents because they made mistakes? If you did, you're a fool. You're a fool. I didn't plan on telling you this, but I'm going to tell you this because I feel compelled to. My father was horribly abused when he was a kid. Horribly. He ran away when he was 16. He ran to the YMCA in Los Angeles, where he was repeatedly raped. None of us knew this. I'm the only one in the family, he told. None of us knew this. He spent his whole life trying not to be his father. And so, when you try not to be something, you're just not there. And my father wasn't there when I was growing up. He just wasn't there. He was working all the time. He was a great guy. He never abused any of us, yada, yada, but he was just not his father. And I understood when he told me this when I was in my 30s, I began to understand him. He was just not my father because he was not his father. So he didn't know what to do. And so he did really nothing. Unfortunately, he married an abuser. He married two of them. And he abused and she abused my sisters, both my mother and my stepmother. I had a falling out. I never was close to my dad. Then in my 30s, I sober up. I get to know him. We have a close relationship. We're on the phone all the time with each other. He taught me more than any other human being. Then abuse started again of my sisters, again, older as they have children. And I saw that this was going to be passed on. And I said to my dad, Dad, you got to stop it right now. Because if you don't, I will. I will stop it. But it will cause so much damage. We won't see each other again. It just, please, please. And he said, son, you have to do what you have to do. And I said, you're telling me, Dad, that you agree with me stopping this. But I'm telling you, please, please help me so we don't have to go through that. Well, he didn't. And my father and I had a horrible breakup. Let me tell you why I'm telling you this now. Give me 60 seconds and I'll be right back. First, let me tell you about Rapid Radios. 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

0: life is such a journey. And you make so many mistakes along the way. And the question is, do you learn from them? I can't wait to get to heaven and apologize to my father. Not for what I did and the stands I took, but because I didn't understand him at all at the end. And I judged him. And no matter what he did, I shouldn't have judged him. I should have loved him, period. The reason why I told you this story is because anybody who hates the country because it's made mistakes, you're declaring yourself above human. You're saying, I'm better than all humans that have ever lived. I know. I would have never made those mistakes. And you're making them right now. I guarantee it. I guarantee it you're making those mistakes. And I know, because I am already, being judged. And I know in the final chapter I will be judged. And exactly how I judged people is how I'm going to be judged. And I look sometimes for compassion. And I'm like, how can nobody have compassion to see what that person is going through? Yeah, well, you know why? Because I didn't. I didn't even with my own dad at the end. And I so regret it. But I did what I thought was right at the time. And that's the way I can sleep at night. I did what I thought was right at the time. Would I do it again? No. Or at least do it that way? No. That's where we should be with our country. If you grew up in a time when, you know, the Vietnam War and everything, you know, you saw your country. It was going through horrible stuff. We made huge mistakes. It's messy. We've done it again and again and again over and over again. But is that all we are? Because, again, let me say, if you're judging your country this way, let me judge you this way. Are you only a collection of your mistakes? Or should we take for a minute and admire where you came from and what you have accomplished, all the good things in your life that you also did? Because if I only judge you by your mistakes or you judge me by my mistakes, we all are doomed. We're doomed. Why don't you just kill yourself now? You're doomed. Because that's not the message of Christ. That's not the message of how life works. You're more than your mistakes. More on this here in just a second. First, let me tell you about Z Factor. What better decisions would you make every day if you were fully rested? Would you be more patient? Would you handle stress better? Would you be a little sharper, a little faster, a little more focused? Life's worst decisions frequently happen when people are really exhausted. You know, when you send that email when you shouldn't have, and I only do that. I'm not necessarily exhausted. I usually do that when I'm mad and my wife is not around. The minute I'll read something and I'll say, I can't believe this. And she'll see that I'm typing something. She'll like, don't do it. Don't do it. You're going to regret it. She's always right. If I don't listen to her, she's always right. 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
1: Coming up, just when you thought Bill Gates could not get any creepier, he does. And it involves mannequins and Mr. Rogers. Glenn breaks it down next on a Glenn Beck program.
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3: This is the Midday Market Report for Monday on the Iowa Agribusiness Radio Network. I'm Mark Magnuson. Joined at midday by Justin McKinney of Comstock for the Midday Market discussion. Justin, what's happening with the trade in the grains here on Monday?
4: Off this morning on the corn market, Mark, down about 4 cents right now. Soybeans falling off about 3. New crop beans at least holding steady, up a quarter of a cent as we get started for the week here. Soybean oil really kind of is the leader in the row crop complex here up $1.83 on the following the crude oil market, which is sharply higher as we speak here, up $6.31. No developments, nothing shaking loose on the Iran-United States front, and that actually has crude oil sharply higher, like I said earlier. But as we started the day not following on the corn, following that crude oil like we had been in the past, but right now we are sitting about 3.5 cents off the low. So maybe we'll get a little bit of spillover from the crude oil into the corn as the day moves on.
3: So, Justin, is the soy oil movement then directly tied to the crude oil price?
4: Yeah, I would assume that as well. You know, as we move forward with the biodiesels and things like that, that is definitely making splashes over there on that soybean oil and putting new highs in the July contract. So we've been up 5 days.
3: That was Justin McKinney with Comstock. We will have a check of the numbers next.
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3: July corn down 4.5 at 442 and a quarter. December corn down 3.75 at 471 and a quarter. July soybeans down 3 cents at 1183 and 3/4. November soybeans up 0.25 cents at 1190 and a quarter. July soybean meal down 4 cents at 325.80. July soybean oil up $1.82 at 79.54. Chicago wheat at 6.11 even, up 0.5 cents. Minneapolis wheat at 6.59, down 5 cents. Kansas City hard red wheat up 0.5 cents at 6.50 and a quarter. July oats down 6.5 at 3.52 and a quarter. On the Merck, June live cattle up 65 cents at 248.90. August feeder cattle up 3.73 at 352.15. June lean hogs down 58 cents at 95.28. June pork cutout unchanged at 111.20. Class 3 milk is up 12 cents at 1635. This has been a check of the midday markets on the Iowa Agribusiness Radio Network.
2: This is a Bloomberg Money Minute. Former Federal Reserve Chair Jay Powell, who remains on the central bank's board of directors, is warning the Fed and its new chairman, Kevin Warsh, that it will lose credibility if presidents are free to fire Fed officials over disagreements with policy. On Wall Street today, stocks are mixed, mostly lower right now on the setback in U.S. talks with Iran to extend a ceasefire agreement. Iranian news reporting there is a halt in correspondence with the U.S. over Israel strikes in Lebanon. Right now, it's got the Dow down 0.33%. The Nasdaq, though, up by 1/3. The S&P up very slightly. The Nasdaq getting a big lift from shares of NVIDIA, up 5% after announcing a new AI chip for laptops and PCs. Oil at $93 a barrel. And for much of the country, today's a good day to check that homeowner's policy because today is the start of the Atlantic hurricane season, which runs through the 1st of December. Federal forecasters say fewer than average hurricanes are expected this year. Tom Busby, Bloomberg Radio.
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10: 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Another metric was even worse.
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10: 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Either way,
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13: The KCRG TV9 First Alert forecast, mostly sunny, our high near 82. Mostly clear tonight, 55, sunshine tomorrow, and 84. East winds, 5 to 15 today, east-northeast at 5 to 15 tonight. Sunshine Wednesday, we're up to 84, 86 on Thursday with a partly cloudy sky. Rain chances return to end of the week. 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
14: Right now, it's 78 degrees on Iowa's News and Talk Station.
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0: Welcome to the Glenn Beck program. So glad that you have tuned in. I want to talk to you a little bit about patriotism. I started this at the top of the hour with an article from the New Yorker where, you know, I get the person who's writing it. They're overeducated, quite honestly, and undereducated on America and American thinking. They're much more European in their thinking, I believe. But, you know, they also grew up at a time that I don't really understand. You know, they grew up during the hippie era and the Vietnam War. I grew up right after that, and I have a completely different view. But I also grew up in a family that was very patriotic. And so I understand patriotism differently than maybe some people do. But I'm tired of this. I'm tired of this red hat thing. I've never had an American flag on any of my sets before. In fact, if you're looking at me, I'm at the ranch and I'm trying to look. There's no American flag anywhere on this, and I've never done it. And I used to have a flag on a TV set, and I took it off. It was on radio, and I took it off immediately right after 9/11. And I said, because everybody's wearing little flag lapel pins, and I said, flag's going to become sides. You know, whose side are you, for the war, against the war? Are you a Republican, you a Democrat? I don't want to play any role in that. So everything that I ever have on anything in the background, and it's kind of the way I live my life anyway, it's the greatness of America in objects. It's just the great things that scream America without the flag on it. Because I don't like the symbols, you know, the red hat now. Oh, that means you love America. No, that means you like Trump. Trump likes America and you agree with his policies. It doesn't mean if you like America, you have to love Trump. To me, it's just so simple-minded. Now we had this Freedom 250 thing that is happening in Washington, D.C., and it was supposed to be a state fair. And God bless him for trying to put this together. We weren't doing anything for America 250. And Trump gets in and he's like, hey, we've got to have some celebrations that really celebrate America, yada, yada, yada. And so he puts this whole thing together and he does it in a year. Well, you can't put something like this together in a year, but he did. And now, because of, listen to my monologue from Friday, these weasels, look, America is America. It belongs to Republicans, Democrats, Independents. Okay, belongs to all of us, good and bad, all of us. And that's what a celebration of her should be. It shouldn't be about Donald Trump. It shouldn't be about the Republicans or anything else. But because the left started threatening a lot of these people, and the people, you know, in their own industry said, you'll never work again if you attend this thing, they all started to quit. And so now there wasn't a show to put on. So Donald Trump says, well, I'll do one. Well, now it is about Donald Trump. Congratulations. You've just made it about Donald Trump. Because what are the options? What are the options, America? You tell him no one can work with him. Well, then he has to do it himself. So self-fulfilling prophecy. Congratulations on that. And I'm sick of it because none of these people understand what real patriotism actually is. You know, it's looking at the long arc of a messy and improbable experiment called America. you look at all of it and you say, yep, that's me. These are my people. That's my home. And not because it's perfect, but because it chooses at its best to keep reaching up toward its own ideals after falling short. That was the point of Martin Luther King's I Have a Dream speech. I have a dream that America is going to read the Declaration of Independence and live by those ideas. That was his dream. I have that dream today. Please live by these ideals and these ideas. And if you grew up and you were taught to hate America first, see America only as the catalog of her sins and conquest and hypocrisies, then I get it. Your love of country will feel alien, but you can't love any country because all of them are doing that or did do that. And you were just handed this ledger of mistakes without ever being invited to feel the wonder of what this country could be. And what it has been for many, a refuge, a promise, a stubborn belief that ordinary people can govern themselves. And that love for this country doesn't mean that you ignore the ledger. I get it. Believe me, I get it. But are we capable of being adults here? Because as an adult, you have to be able to hold two truths at the same time. Because everything, religion is really great. Well, yes, it is. But a religion has also done some really bad things. So which is it? It's both. It's both. Everything. You're really good. And at times, admit it, you're really bad. You've done some really horrible things. But are you striving to be better? Because you're both good and bad. We all are. Patriotism, love for country, or a healthy love of self allows you to see all of the scars, the slavery, the broken treaties, the internments, the riots, the assassination, the wars of choice, and chooses to still sit at the table and say, you know what, but this idea that all men are created equal, endowed by their creator, and certain inalienable rights, life, liberty, and the pursuit of happiness, and governments are instituted among men to protect those rights, but that's still worth trying for, because I don't see any of you sitting at the table telling me a better idea than that one. Anybody has a better idea? Give it to me. You have a better idea than that one? I'm waiting. Tweet it to me. Whatever. Get it to me. Because if it's an actual better idea than that one, you might talk me into going into a different direction. But until I hear a better idea than all men are created equal and endowed by their creator with certain inalienable rights, I'm sticking with that one. And I'm saying that's what we should be striving for and should be trying to create every day. Stop harping on the failures. What do we do after we fail? It's the amendments, the movements, the Supreme Court decisions, the GI Bill, the Civil Rights Act, the self-corrections. It's the strange American habit of arguing with ourselves in public, loudly, messy, until we drag the country just a few more inches closer to that more perfect union. Real patriotism is not blind loyalty to a government or a party or a politician. It's loyalty to an idea that human beings are capable of more than their worst impulses. We all should end it today if that's not true. I am more than my worst impulse. I am more than my worst deed. I have made horrible mistakes, horrible decisions, but I am better than that. I am worth more than that, and I'm trying to be better, but I can never be better if I live in a world that has no forgiveness, that's all they'll think about is my mistake. Well, that's why I'm a Christian, because I have a right and a gift to start all over again, and so does our country. Our liberty, however imperfectly practiced, is still worth defending and fighting for. That the English-speaking peoples on this continent somehow or another built institutions durable enough to survive their own citizens' worst tendencies. It's the farmer in Iowa who never left his country. Maybe he even never left his own state, but feels a tug when he hears the national anthem. It's the immigrant who arrives with absolutely nothing, but then works three jobs so his kids can argue about politics in college and go to school for art. It's the soldier who absolutely despises war but goes anyway because the country asked. It's the teacher who still believes the next generation should know the whole story, the glory and the shame. Because only people who know both can be trusted to steward what comes next. Make a decision, America. Are you defined by your lowest moment? Is our civilization always to be defined by the worst things we've ever done? Or are we to be defined by whether we learn from them and strive to do better next time? I know the answer because I know the Constitution. The Constitution was written by very brilliant men. And these very brilliant men have what a lot of very brilliant men don't have today, and that is humility. They knew they were flawed. And that's why they put the amendment process in, because they knew they couldn't see everything. They knew other generations might have a more enlightened view of the world, and they could course correct. That humility is one of the most patriotic things about our founding fathers. So when somebody tells you that patriotism is about flags or red hats or performative anger, they're wrong. That's meaningless decoration. The real thing is love. And just like the love of my father that I now deeply understand, all of his flaws, all of his struggles, all of the decisions he made at the time, he was doing the best he could. Who am I to judge and hate him for his experience of the past? I can correct it. I can stand even against it. But who am I to judge him and hate him for it? We need the kind of love that can see things clearly, see our country clearly, love it clearly, love it despite what we see in its past, and then work to make things better. Not because our country owes us perfection, but because we owe ourselves, our children, our country, our world, humanity. We owe it our best effort. I think that's what it loves to be America, to love America, to be an American. Not despite her contradictions, but because of what she keeps trying to become in spite of those. More in a minute. Listen, you wouldn't give money to somebody throwing rocks at you, would you? You stood outside of your house every morning and somebody was throwing rocks at you. They were trying to break your windows. Would you walk over at the end of the month and go, hey, by the way, thank you very much. Here's a check. You'd say, are you crazy? You know, a lot of people are doing something very similar to this. They're sending money every month to a company that actively supports causes that are throwing rocks at your house. Okay, organizations you disagree with, the work that is against your values, political agendas you would never choose to fund. 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

0: Hello, Americans. I'm Todd Starnes. 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
0: A former editor for Vogue, the fashion magazine, says she got triggered because she was the only black person in the first-class cabin of a jetliner bound for Milan. Gabriella Johnson posted a screed on social media explaining that she found herself surrounded by five middle-aged white guys and she was the lone black woman. She surmised that because she is black, she would be subjected to substandard service because the flight attendant was a man. Miss Johnson wailed that she suffered microaggressions from the moment she sat down, so she demanded the airline downgrade her to a business class ticket. She said that she would gladly sacrifice physical comfort to protect her emotional and mental well-being. Ms. Johnson did not reveal the name of the airline. She also failed to disclose the nature of the microaggression that set her off. Maybe the flight attendant forgot to give her one of those.
2: Durante 25 años, el proyecto de historia de veteranos de la Biblioteca del Congreso ha recopilado y preservado las experiencias de los héroes de Estados Unidos. 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Aún quedan muchas historias sin contar y que merecen ser escuchadas. Ayúdanos a llegar a las 125,000. Comparte una historia, asegura un legado. 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
10: You were just listening to us on Torch, if you're a Torch insider at glennbeck.com. You heard Jason and I have kind of a frank conversation here because we have, sometimes I have such little time, sometimes I just have to say things while we're, you know, we're doing our work here in broadcast. But he has the Torch Insider show that happens during the commercial breaks. And we were just talking about some breaking news that is coming out of Fox, that is not good news, but, it's that the, IRGC or the Republic of Iran now has cut off all diplomatic communication with the United States. That's not good, obviously. Can you give me more on that, Jason?
5: That's coming from Iranian state media. So that really, that could also be just another trick within their bag of tricks. We're not entirely sure. So just,
10: but didn't we have the president didn't we have the president of Iran resign this weekend, or is that not true?
5: So that's coming from Iran International, which is usually pretty pretty solid. But that only goes so far as well, because he can submit his resignation. But then the supreme leader, if he's even conscious at this point or just being controlled by the IRGC, has to accept that resignation. So it's all smoke and mirrors coming out of Iran. I don't think anyone knows really what's going on.
10: But what the reason why that came out was the message that was released was the IRGC, which are the 12ers. They are the big believers. They're the chaos agents, that they are fully in control of Iran at every level. If that is true, what we were talking about, and I will share with you later, Jason and I have a lot of talking to do and working it out, but you'll probably get a chalkboard later this week. On Iran and Russia and Europe. But I don't think if what we just heard from Fox is true, and we don't know, I think we're facing the worst case scenario, at least for the election period, because the IRGC knows the American public. They are very well aware of it. They're doing disinformation campaigns and propaganda campaigns here. And, you know, $5 gallon gasoline is not going to sit well with the American people during the election. I think we're probably going to see worse than that, possibly worse than that, during this election period. I don't think this is going to go well, because they think if we can just survive just a few more months, we might be able to turn the American system off and go back to the way it was. And that would be a huge win for them. But I'll give you the full scope of this, because it involves Russia and China and all of Europe as well. Things are very unstable. I think we're actually seeing a counterpunch. Donald Trump had him on the ropes for a long time. I think the world is about to counterpunch, and that doesn't bode well for the Western civilization if we are completely unaware of it. I'll give that to you later this week.

0: Let me ask you something. How many different places do you have to go right now just to understand your business insurance? And I don't mean to buy it. I mean to actually just understand it. Because for most people, business insurance is not one thing. It's a collection of things. Different policies, different documents, different people you have to call depending on what the question is. 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
3: This is a Bloomberg Money Minute. Anthropic PBC, the maker of the wildly popular Claude chatbot, has submitted paperwork to begin selling stock to the public for the first time later this year. And it's racing rivals OpenAI and Elon Musk-owned SpaceX for their Wall Street debut. Expect all three of those AI giants to go public sometime this fall. When that happens, Wall Street is expected to soar. But today, stocks are mixed, not moving a whole lot. That's on a real setback in ceasefire extension talks between the U.S. and Iran. That's over Israel's continued military attacks in Lebanon. Right now, you have the Dow down about 0.3%. The Nasdaq, though, up by 1/3. The S&P is up very slightly. And oil up 6% this hour, just under $93 a barrel. And after nearly 4 years away from the game, 44-year-old Serena Williams is returning to pro tennis. She's accepted a wild card invitation to play doubles at the Queen's Club Grass Court Tournament in London at the end of June. Tom Busby, Bloomberg Radio.
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5: Cool down in the Middle East. On Lisa Brady, Fox News. President Trump just announcing that both Israel and Iran proxy Hezbollah have agreed to dial back fighting after he spoke with Israel's prime minister and mediators for the militant group. This after threats from Iran to target northern Israel and reported warnings the ceasefire between the U.S. and Iran could end over the issue.
6: Iranian state media says that Iranian negotiators are no longer exchanging messages with the United States due to Israeli strikes against Hezbollah in Lebanon. Now, those reports did not address the ongoing rocket fire from Iran's largest proxy, dozens of which targeted northern Israel throughout the weekend. Israeli Prime Minister Benjamin Netanyahu vowed to strike the Lebanese capital of Beirut, specifically the Dahya neighborhood, if the attacks continue.
5: Fox's Trey Yingston, Tel Aviv. Again, President Trump just posting both Israel and Hezbollah have agreed to stop shooting, also posting that talks with Iran continue at a rapid pace. A ban on transgender troops serving in the U.S. military has just been ruled illegal by a divided panel of federal appeals court judges. The decision upholds a federal judge's ruling last year that the executive order to exclude transgender troops likely violates their constitutional rights. However, the latest ruling is on hold, allowing more time for the Trump administration to ask the full appeals court to hear the case. The judge overseeing the Charlie Kirk murder case just denying a defense effort to close evidentiary hearings to the media and the public.
7: Public access to the judicial proceedings also serve in an important role in maintaining confidence in the fairness and transparency of the judicial process. This court finds these showings have not been made here.
5: Separately, the defense for accused killer Tyler Robinson is asking Judge Tony Graff to delay next month's scheduled preliminary hearing as it appeals a previous decision allowing cameras in the courtroom for that hearing. America is listening to Fox News.
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11: Hello, I'm Charles Hart. It's Monday, June 1st. Here's a look at the top stories from your trusted local news source. Happening today, people in Palo can voice their thoughts about a data center project. The city council could approve the first reading of an ordinance regarding a Google data center. This would be near the Duane Arnold Nuclear Power Plant. Palo's proposal defers water regulation for all future data centers to the Iowa DNR. The DNR has not said if the state can monitor such a big project or what regulations could be put in place. Palo Mayor Brian Bush has said the council could add more rules. Tonight's public hearing starts at 7 in the community center gym. Cedar Rapids police say a pedestrian may have life-threatening injuries after being hit by a car on the city's southwest side. It happened at Edgewood Road and 29th Avenue Southwest around 3:15 Sunday afternoon. Police say the pedestrian was taken to the hospital with serious injuries. We don't know exactly what happened leading up to the crash. Our crew said police had blocked off an intersection, but it's back open now. Trust TV9 to bring you the latest. Today, 380 Express bus service is starting a new route in addition to its existing corridor loop. This will bring riders from the University of Iowa Healthcare Medical Center and North Liberty to Kirkwood Regional Center in Coralville. 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On top of that, a free park and ride lot will be available at the Kirkwood Regional Center. The 380 Express Corridor Loop route that has been running since 2018 will still be available. 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
14: The KCRG TV 9 First Alert Forecast, mostly sunny, our high near 82. Mostly clear tonight, 55, sunshine tomorrow, and 84. East winds 5 to 15 today, east northeast at 5 to 15 tonight. Sunshine Wednesday, we're up to 84, 86 on Thursday with a partly cloudy sky. Rain chances return end of the week. I'm TV 9 meteorologist Joe Winters on News Talk 1540 KXEL.
15: Right now, it's 78 degrees on Iowa's news and talk station.
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0: happening with that. I don't think it's necessarily good, but let's take it step by step. Also, Bill Gates is in the news. What a fraud this guy is. Now we find out that he's actually paid people to help create this Mr. Rogers kind of version of him. He's a terrifying guy, quite honestly. And we have Alex Adams on. He is the HHS Assistant Secretary for Family Support. The president has taken the Administration for Children and Families, and they are launching a new initiative to make sure that no child is left behind. And this is specifically talking about families that are foster care families. And this was a hard decision to have Alex on, not because it's not worthy or anything else, but because I know so many people that have been raised in foster care that had the worst, most horrific movie style kind of upbringing that I've ever heard of. And I'm very interested to see how we're fixing all of this and what we're doing to make sure that we don't leave children behind, but we also don't put them into foster care that is a horror show. We'll talk to Alex about that here in just a second. 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Alex, welcome to the program, the Assistant Secretary for Family Support from HHS, Alex Adams. Alex, excited to have you on. As I said a minute ago, I have so many friends that have grown up and coworkers that grew up in foster families that were just from hell. And I'm sure there are good ones out there. I know there are. But what are we doing to make sure that we increase the number of people that want to take children in for foster care and also catch the bad guys?
1: For sure. Well, thanks for having me, Glenn. Last November, President Trump and First Lady Melania Trump signed an executive order called Fostering the Future. It was a whole of government approach to improve child welfare across the board. Many agencies have a role. My agency, the Administration for Children and Families, has a specific role. We launched a campaign called A Home for Every Child, where we're trying to increase the ratio of foster homes relative to the number of foster kids. Right now, we have a national shortage. If 100 foster kids come into the system, we only have 57 homes to care for them. And what happens to the remainder is they get placed in bad situations. Many of them get placed in Airbnbs, short-term rentals, government office spaces, places that are not conducive to a safe, stable, loving family environment that many of us were fortunate to grow up in. So we're trying to get states to commit to increasing their ratio of homes to kids. And there's certainly two ways to do that. First is to recruit and retain better, higher quality foster families. The most important way to do so is to shrink the number of kids coming into foster care in the first place. As President Trump said, the best foster care system is one that is not needed. And we're looking to ensure that foster care is used as the tool of last resort when it is in the best interest of the child, when it is necessary to protect them. But the first and foremost goal is to preserve families, keep families together when it is safe to do so.
0: Okay, so how do you make that judgment? Because, I mean, you get into foster care, how? Because either all your...

0: you have no relatives left, and your parents either abandoned you or died, or most likely it's because the Department of Children and Families comes in and says, we got to get these kids out of here. This is a dangerous situation, right?
1: Yeah, well, most states define neglect and abuse. And in the cases of neglect and abuse, if a court makes a finding, the child can be removed from the family and enter into foster care. I used to run a state child welfare system. I'm from Idaho as well, so we're neighbors, Glenn. And one of the things that we started doing is we started building predictive analytics into the hotline. So usually the first step in a child welfare case is a medical professional or a school personnel calls a hotline alleging neglect or abuse of a child. That sends off an entire cascade of events. That cascade of events can change the entire trajectory of a child's life and the family's life. And it was very interesting to me how subjective that whole process felt. So a couple of counties had experimented with predictive analytics, where it brings additional data into the decision making. It helps triage and it helps right size the response from the agency. Idaho is the first state to go live using predictive analytics. And based on that experience and others, my agency, the Administration for Children and Families, just announced competitive grants to allow up to 10 states to experiment with predictive analytics as well. We think that will right size responses and allow agencies to focus on the most egregious cases where safety is truly at risk.
0: So this predictive analytics, it's not to widen the scope. It's possibly to narrow the scope. Because I know people who have, you know, their baby fell off of the bed, which my son did, broke his collarbone. I know I have a friend who same thing happened in a different state. And man, they were all over and good parents and they were broken hearted. I mean, you know, and the state was all over them for months and months and months. And there was nothing going on. So is this to try to weed those kinds of things out and get to the most serious?
1: Certainly the goal. The goal is to right size the agency's response to the cases where there is true situations going on, where a child's safety is at risk, where foster care may be appropriate. So that's one of the things. I mean, certainly, you know, we talked about preventing entry into foster care, but recruiting and retaining good, high quality foster homes is another. And too many states have larded up foster care licensing with red tape. Certainly things are necessary. Let's do criminal background checks. Let's do child abuse and neglect registry checks and all of those things. But too many states larded up foster care licensing with just superfluous things like requirements for pet vaccines and other things, where when I was a former state child welfare agency director, when my choice was having a child stay in the Red Roof Inn or putting them at the family's home who is a good, high quality family, but we don't know the vaccine status of their pet rabbits, that's a very easy.
0: Yeah, and, I think it would be.
1: And, we had a lot of red tape. Like, we required foster homes to have 4-foot fences around every body of water. I bet no farm in Weston has 4-foot fences along all of the irrigation canal. Let's roll out the red carpet and let's make it easier to get good, high quality foster families into the system.
0: Okay, so tell me about the orphan tax.
1: Yeah, it's another thing we've been focused on. And I always say this is something straight out of a Charles Dickens novel, where essentially a child's parents died. That child's parents had worked, so they were entitled to some Social Security through earned benefits through work. Traditionally, the child would be eligible for the survivor's benefit. But in 29 states, when that child entered foster care, the state was saying, we are now the parent of that child. We're going to take that survivor's benefit from them. And they're essentially taxing it at 100% and using it to offset government costs. These states were essentially stealing from orphans and using it to cover government bureaucratic overhead. So we sent a letter to 29 states asking them to end that practice, which I find morally objectionable. And luckily, 10 states changed their laws this year. Governor Pillen in Nebraska, Governor Landry in Louisiana, Governor Braun in Indiana right away signed an executive order saying we are going to end this. Other states took legislative action. In Kentucky, the Republican legislature ran a bill that Governor Beshear vetoed. But luckily, the legislature, in an overwhelming bipartisan fashion, absolutely steamrolled Governor Beshear. And I think the House vote was 91-3. So his scheme to tax orphans has been effectively ended in that state. But we still have a number of states to go. Probably the most pernicious one is Minnesota. During the campaign, Governor Walz talked about how he was a recipient of survivor's benefits and how it gave him, quote unquote, dignity, but he is removing that dignity from his own orphans in his foster care system, presumably to give it to Somali pirates or whatever. So we still have a long way to go, and we're going to continue pushing on states to try to end the orphan vaccination.
0: I mean, we have a Congress that's doing nothing. We have an administration that is doing everything, it seems. But all of this stuff can be undone, you know, with a flick of somebody else's pen. I'm really concerned about that. To me, the thing to do is to encourage our houses of worship to get more involved. To, you know, one of my big phrases that I use at my charity is, if we want the government to do less, then we have to do more. If we want our government to not be involved on all of these levels, because they usually will screw things up, we need to have our churches do more. Do you have anything that is involving our houses of worship and our faiths to get involved and encouraging them to get involved in this more?
1: Well, first and foremost, I agree with you wholeheartedly. The message that we send to the faith-based community will make or break our success in child welfare long-term. And families of faith are the most likely to raise their hands and volunteer and run towards the foster care system, get licensed as foster families, provide preventive services that will prevent kids from entering into foster care in the first place. So the message we send to the faith community is really critical. We've been working with the White House Faith Office, the HHS Faith Office, to signal that we are open for business. I've sent letters to 13 states alleging that they have policies in place. They're preventing people from stepping forward that have sincerely held religious beliefs and moral convictions. And two states have committed to change their policy as a result, both Vermont and Massachusetts. And we're going to keep chipping away at those 11 other states. So, as I said at the beginning, we have too few foster families nationwide. I've got 57 homes for every 100 kids. We need to be rolling out the red carpet for the faith community, and the message that we send to them is so important. I'll say, just as an example, in my home state of Idaho, in southeast Idaho, I had 150 families for every 100 kids. There's a heavy faith influence from the church. And it made placement much easier, relatively speaking. I could customize placement based on the needs of the child and the demonstrable capabilities of the families, because in southeast Idaho, we had a strong faith commitment, and I had more homes than kids. I had homes waiting on kids, not kids waiting on homes. And we're trying to get that going nationwide.
0: That's why I live in this community. It's a great community. Alex, thank you so much. Really appreciate it. Thanks for all your hard work and best of luck to you. I mean, there's nothing more heartbreaking than orphans and childcare for orphans when it goes bad. And I know a lot of people that just are great people in spite of how they were, you know, abused in the foster care system. And I'm glad to see that you're working on that. Appreciate it.
1: Thanks for having me.
0: Make Melania Trump too, will you? I know she's involved in this a great deal. Thank you.
1: Thank you.
0: All right, let me tell you about our sponsor. It's the International Fellowship of Christians and Jews. You know, when we're on our knees in prayer before God, miracles happen. They do. I believe that. Scriptures is filled with examples of it. History, American history, filled with miracles. And if you've walked with God for any length of time, you can probably point to moments in your own life when you saw an answer to a prayer that was just too perfect, too timely, too unexplained to be explained as a coincidence. It just, I mean, they're there. If you look for them, they're there all the time. Prayer changes things. sometimes God also gives us the opportunity to be part of the answer. And that's one of the reasons I admire the work of the International Fellowship of Christians and Jews. They help provide food and shelter and medical care and security and life-saving support to some of the most vulnerable people in Israel. And they're standing with the elderly and the families and the children that, you know, are facing everyday challenges that we cannot even imagine. A simple prayer, just a few heartfelt words, can lift the spirit of somebody facing fear and uncertainty and isolation and the feeling that they are absolutely alone and the world is against them. This is when standing with the Jewish people matters the most, I think. Go to PrayIFCJ.org, PrayIFCJ.org. Submit a prayer or just a few words to the people who are suffering today. Submit your prayer today at PrayIFCJ.org. 10 seconds, station ID.

0: So Bill Gates has apparently spent years now trying to keep, I mean, they have actually purchased customized mannequins to test out different outfits for him to change his public opinion. Dude, it's not your outfit. It really is not. They have spent decades now trying to change the way he looks, transform him from the, you know, architect of the blue screen of death, you know, into something wearing a cardigan. Just, he's an oracle of compassion. That's what he is. And I don't, I mean, it's not working. It's not money well spent, you know. He just wants to be, you know, known as literally Mr. Rogers. They're trying to make him look like Mr. Rogers. It's like taking Darth Vader and saying, you know what, take off the helmet and the cape. We're going to put a sweater on you and maybe some glasses. And you're still going, I am your father. I mean, nobody's buying that. It's still Darth Vader, dude. It's still Darth Vader. But, you know, they, if you watch him now, watch him, the gentle blinking, a little like Clippy, the paper clip, the measured pauses, the soft, reassuring tone, you know, that one thoughtful head tilt. I don't know. It's like, you know, he's offering you cookies instead of a polio vaccine that will probably put polio into the water. I don't know. This is product placement. Product placement. This is one of the spookiest things I've heard. You have to read this story. We have it in our show prep today about all the things they're doing, you know, to make him look like Mr. Rogers, you know, so he can do a TED talk and tell you he knows what's best for you and your children, you know, because he's going to take care of you, your farm and your future, you know. And meanwhile, he's buying up all of the farms. And it, what was it, 2019, he had the Gates Foundation had the Event 201 where they had the global pandemic thing. And then a couple months later, a global pandemic, and they're following the script. And he's on, you know, the screen in his sweater and the little Clippy eye blink and the, you know, just lockdown and mask. That's what we have to do, you know, and try my preferred vaccines. Oh, okay. Okay. All right. And he's going to save us from climate disaster because he's very generous. He's bought up all the farmland. Do you know he's the biggest landowner now in the country? Because, you know, hey, we all have to make sacrifices. And so you sacrifice his farm, your farm to him, and he'll make sure we're all good. And then the insects, we got the insects too that he's doing. That'll be good. And we'll all own nothing and we'll feel good about it. And he'll feel, you know, prophetic, and he'll own all the fields, and it'll be good. And he'll look like Mr. Rogers, except when he gets on the Jeffrey Epstein plane, which, you know, kind of it's a mistake. I don't know if that was a mistake, really. I mean, that's like saying the Titanic was a navigational inconvenience. No, you got on the plane to go to Pedophile Island, and we're going to trust you with vaccines now and our children? No, I don't think so. I don't think so. No matter how much you spend on your public perception. And they're doing this. This is coming out now because he's going to go testify in front of Congress, you know, about what happened on Pedophile Island, which, you know, good luck with that. Good luck with that. But meanwhile, you know, Mr. Rogers, he wants to be our neighbor by buying up all of the property around you, your harvest, your health, your horizons. And he looks just so darn trustworthy, doesn't he? What an idiot. Look how much money this guy has spent, and none of it has been effective. None of it. Do you look at him like Mr. Rogers and trustworthy? No, not even his ex-wife, can look at him as trustworthy. So do you remember how yesterday you were 20 and you were like, you know, when I'm really old and I'm 35, and now you're like, wait, 35 is way in the past. Life goes quickly, doesn't it? One minute you're worried about finals, the next minute you're worried about retirement. The minute, you know, one minute you're a young person, and the next people, you know, you're asking a young person, can you fix my TV, my television? No. If you are approaching that age, I just warning, it's going to arrive faster than you expect. 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
2: 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Investors are watching as headlines on the Middle East continue to flood in. 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
3: 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They then exploit electronic signature platforms, remote notarizations, and fake email domains to push transactions through rapidly without ever meeting an agent in person. Parallel scams even involve using forged deeds to intercept USDA farm program payments or secure fraudulent crop insurance. Vigilance is key. 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If you suspect fraud, contact your local Register of Deeds to enroll in free property fraud alert systems. Also, maintain tight relationships with local tenants and neighbors who can physically monitor the property. And consult an attorney about defensive entity structuring, such as holding land in an LLC to obscure your public profile, and recording a defensive affidavit of identity. This has been the Agricultural Law and Tax Report. I'm Roger McCollum.
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10: My audience loves to know about generational wealth.
9: Haley Sacks, also known as Mrs. Dow Jones and author of Future Rich Person, talked with Bloomberg Businessweek Daily. She says different generations handle money differently, and what works for Gen X might not work for millennials.
10: Cost of living has gone up 67%, but wages have gone up 7%. Inflation, student debt, AI. And so there needs to be new rules that meet us where we are at now.
9: And Sacks says she even noticed a difference between financial advice books for women versus men.
10: Information for women that was like so based in deprivation, like rewashing your paper towels, or the information for men was about investing, but it was so jargon heavy.
9: And she says the old rules of getting rich assumed a linear life, job, house, marriage, retirement, in that order. But life isn't like that anymore, and financial strategies also have to change. She says the most expensive mistake people make is waiting. Amy Morris, Bloomberg Radio.

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1: The KCRG TV 9 First Alert forecast, mostly sunny, our high near 82. Mostly clear tonight, 55. Sunshine tomorrow and 84. East winds, 5 to 15 today. East northeast at 5 to 15 tonight. Sunshine Wednesday, we're up to 84. 86 on Thursday with a partly cloudy sky. Rain chances return to end of the week. I'm TV 9 meteorologist Joe Winters on News Talk 1540 KXEL.
2: We have 79 degrees now on News Talk 1540 KXEL.
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0: Welcome to the Glenn Beck program. There is a lot to go over. I want to give you some breaking news that is coming out of Iran. And with everything that I have said from the very beginning with this Iran conflict, do not take anything as gospel, because we don't know. We are at war, and propaganda is a tool that is being employed on both sides. And so you just wait and see what actually develops. Don't take anything at its word. But here's the latest word that you should be aware of. It's coming from Fox News. Jason, you want to fill us in? Jason? Okay, apparently not. Okay, I'll fill it until you figure out what's going on with this microphone. But Fox News has just said that they have cut off all communication with the United States. So there is no more diplomatic any communication at all with the United States. That obviously does not bode well. This also comes after something that is coming from a credible source in Iran. But again, what does that mean? Credible source in Iran that says that the IRGC is in full control, and the president of Iran has just tried to resign. Whether he was allowed to resign or not, we don't know. Jason.
1: Yeah, and CNBC has just furthered this. Whoever these sources are, whoever is talking, probably heavily IRGC aligned, they are blaming Israel's latest military operations in Lebanon for why they are now completely backing out. They said, quote, no dialogue will take place until Israel stops and withdraws from what they're doing. They also said, and this is interesting, they said, quote, also the resistance front and Iran have resolved to completely block the Strait of Hormuz and activate other fronts, including the Bab el-Mandeb Strait, in order to punish the Zionists and their supporters, is what they said. So
0: pretend I can remember where the Bab el-Mandeb Strait is.
1: So that is right off the coast of Yemen, Red Sea, heading down towards that other major choke point down there. That was the entire reason why Iran was interested in Yemen to begin with, was so that eventually, in a situation like this, they could block Hormuz and Bab el-Mandeb, just shut it all down. So this is a significant escalation.
0: I hate Bob for that.
1: There's
0: somebody I don't like. It's Bob el-Mandeb. I don't like him. He's not trustworthy. He's hanging out with those Houthis too much, or whatever they are. I don't think they're Houthis, are they? Here's what I think this means. Now, take everything I say with a grain of salt, because I am guessing. I am only looking at this with the information that's being provided. I have no inside information. Nobody does. So anybody who tells you anything, like I'm going to tell you, if they don't say take it with a grain of salt, if they say this is what's going to happen, they're lying to you. They don't know. Okay. But my guess is Israel is an excuse. They have no intention, if the IRGC really is in control, these are the nut jobs. These are the ones that are crazy and believe in washing the world in blood and bringing back the 12th Imam and everything else. These are really bad guys. Most of them are not even Iranian. And they are the ones that really, the Germans when the Nazis were in charge. You can't trust anybody because the Nazis are in charge. If you could talk to some non-Nazi German people and they had actual power, they'd be able to change things. But the Nazis are the IRGC, if you will, in this scenario. So if indeed this is true, Donald Trump is left with a couple of options, and he is left with go in and, pound the crazy bastards until, there are no crazy bastards left. Unfortunately, I think there's a lot of crazy bastards, and I don't see that happening. The IRGC knows this. They know the will of the American people is tepid at best. And we just cannot handle anything over $5 a gallon gasoline. And quite honestly, I don't know how people are making it right now at $5 a gallon gasoline. Europe is also on the verge because they're paying $10 because they have a climate tax, a $5 a gallon climate tax on top of their $5 a gallon gasoline. So they're paying $10. And that just doesn't last well. It's just not going to be able to, the economy cannot function at prices where our fuel is that high. I think your fuel price is going to go higher, unfortunately, and the IRGC knows. All I have to do is make it to the election. And then if I can make their fuel price so high, the American people will not like Donald Trump or anybody else who was for this in any way, shape, or form. We win because they'll flip the Congress and they'll flip the Senate, and we'll get our way and they'll leave us alone. They might even send us, you know, buckets full of cash. I think that's the long-term strategy, but I think that is also coinciding with something else, and I'll put this up on a chalkboard maybe later this week. I have to work this out with Jason. I want to make sure Jason sees the logic in it and also can, you know, find the holes in it before I present it to you. But we have several things going on. Russia, Iran, the unrest in Europe, and the coming unrest here in America. And, you know, this is not a year ago. When Trump came in, he surprised the world. He shouldn't have. I mean, most people, you know, if you listen to him, he told you what he was going to do. But he surprised the rest of the world. And they're like, wow, he really means it. He's going to do this. And it has caused an awful lot of chaos because he is redefining and reimagining the entire global system to be America first. And nobody in the world likes that. And so they have had time now to catch their breath and see our pain points that would get him to possibly relieve their pain points. And I think that's what you're seeing with Russia and Ukraine and NATO. That's going to be a problem. Iran, the unrest that is being fomented in our own streets and all over the world, plus the fuel prices. I think what we're about to see is the global elites, the caliphate lovers, all of these things, they are all ready now to punch back. And we're going to see that punch back in the next few months. And I'm hoping that Donald Trump has his advisors and he have seen the punch back and are ready for it, because I think that's what's happening, especially because they need a lame duck president. Jason, your initial thoughts on that?
1: Yeah, I mostly agree. I think that normally in a situation like what you're describing, we would be able to, you know, rely on, say, like NATO partners or European partners, you know, other Western countries that would help to build a coalition to fight back against what you're describing. But that's not the case today. And what's crazy is we have, you know, Russia, China, Iran, that axis, if you will, that are just going absolutely nuts, pursuing their own, you know, vision of the world. But right now we have a Western Europe, I should say, to clarify, that does not feel like an ally either. Really, the only, I guess, like-minded countries that seem like actual partners would be in Central Europe. You know, you have countries like Poland, countries like Hungary. What's interesting to me is
0: Czech Republic.
1: What's interesting to me is there was a Polish military man way back in the day, I think after World War I, that actually foresaw this and said there's going to be a point in time when we'll have to not only be fearful of the East and Russia, but we'll also be fearful of the West, Western Europe. And that feels like that's where it's going now. He actually put a name to it. He called it the Intermarium. And he said this would be a check to the radicals in Western Europe and the radicals in the Far East. And it's kind of wild to see that come through and to be realized right now. It seems like he called the shot, really.
0: Except he left out, I mean, this is the first time I'm hearing about this. Explain, you now have radicals that are more likely to throw in with Russia because the pressure is the pressure on fuel prices and everything else is collapsing Eastern Europe. And if they just go with Russia and Iran, because nobody likes, you know, what America was doing, you know, in France and in Germany, et cetera, those guys are more likely to actually fall in line with Russia. So it's not the two choices. It's really kind of one choice. I think that some of these countries are going to start going in with Russia and China, leaving the United States and NATO and saying, well, we don't want to be with them anyway. Russia, we'd rather be with Russia and China. And so you're going to have an allied force in Hungary and Poland and Czech Republic, any of these former Soviet states, and they're going to be more likely to be with a Donald Trump-style America than with Europe or Russia and China. Would you agree?
1: I don't know, because that you know, I think that explains partly the radical green agenda and why they were trying to get themselves, you know, onto that and completely shun fossil fuels in general. I think that they were trying to inflict or force that onto the rest of the world. That's where it was kind of odd that, you know, China and Russia were actually kind of standing against that. I'm not saying because that they were good, but that was a little bit on how they were able to get a weird, portion of the right wing within the West on their side. It was all completely false, of course. They're going after their own new world order. It was just the NWO, or I'm sorry, WEF. WEF, all those types of people, they were focused on their new world order, which was you've written about it before. It's the Agenda 2030, that type of, vision for the world. We as the United States kind of stood, you know, outside of all of that and said, I don't like the direction they're going, whether that's Russia, China, all them. I don't like the direction that Western Europe is going in with this, you know, mass immigration headed towards caliphate eventually, and this technocratic elite driven society by Western Europe and the UN. We're kind of the outliers saying we don't want any of that. None of that looks good on liberty and, you know, individual freedom. None of that does. I kind of see us kind of standing alone, you know, if we continue down this path, saying no on both sides. Of course, when you're in the middle of the highway, that kind of is dangerous, you know, to stand there while you have the other two.
0: Yeah.
1: It's
0: high speeds coming at you from two different directions.
1: That's where it is.
0: Yeah. And really alone, Mexico and Canada will not be on our side.
1: No,
0: the
1: no.
0: Western hemisphere below Mexico, I think, will be. Explain, Jason, how you think this affects the average person. Why does this matter? Because I see this plainly playing it out, but most people don't. So why does this matter to the average person besides the $5 or $8 a gallon gasoline that could be on the horizon?
1: Well, in the near term, it affects us all because this is a massive shift. And, you know, the left attempted this right after COVID, and they always attributed it to Bretton Woods, you know, when the entire global economic system just changed. That's what they were comparing it to. We are at the we still are really in that right now because everything is changing at a massive scale right now. Trade deals, military alliances, everything is changing. There's going to be pain on all fronts. There's especially going to be pain in places like Western Europe where they have not, you were just talking about this, I think it was last week, none of them produce anything anymore. Are they making any plans to do anything differently? Trump was the only one that said we need to change this and change it right now because something is coming. Something is coming. And in the near term, it's going to be difficult to make that transition. My hope is the president.
0: But I think that's. Go ahead, finish.
1: My hope is the president is trying to insulate us through the moves he's making now so that we have a smoother transition.
0: Yeah, he is. But if we don't have things to sell, I mean, if we don't have people to sell stuff to, it doesn't matter how much we make. You know, we have to have things we have to have people that will buy our stuff. And if Europe goes down because they are not making anything, they literally are not making anything. And what they'll do is they will sell their factories to China, not to us, to China. And that'll put a deeper foothold into China. And then China will make it okay for the energy, and Russia will make it okay for the energy. And they'll have all the energy that they need. I just see these weasels like Macron, because China and Russia, they think, will be able to handle, if they ever worry about a caliphate, they'll be like, well, we'll have Russia and China on our side, and they'll just shut those people down. I just see a realignment possibly coming our way of Europe that is not necessarily good. But let me think this through. Let me just think this through, and I'll do a chalkboard on it. If I think it's valid, I'll come up with a chalkboard for it and show how it really affects you. First, let me tell you about American financing. I think most of us have a pretty good idea what debt looks like. 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
7: Brooklyn may have found a new blueprint for urban housing. A luxury apartment complex called the Riverie is using geothermal wells drilled hundreds of feet underground to heat and cool the building using the Earth's natural temperatures. The system reportedly reduces emissions while lowering long-term energy demand in one of America's densest cities. The Wall Street Journal reports the progress is now considered the largest residential geothermal development in New York State. Supporters say systems like this could eventually reshape how large buildings manage energy consumption as cities search for cleaner, more resilient infrastructure solutions. I'm Ken Chester.

Oh yeah. Hello, my cracker. Welcome to the Glenn Beck program. Tomorrow we're going to have more on Iran. Jason's going to talk about somebody that he just met that was a defector, somebody who escaped Iran. We're going to talk about that. Also, hey, it's Pride Month. No mention of it in the Washington Post or the New York Times. Remember how we all had to stand up and salute the flag a year ago, and now it's not even mentioned? Good progress.

0: 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I founded Mercury One in 2011 to restore the human spirit. 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
1: This is a Bloomberg Money Minute. Investors are watching as headlines on the Middle East continue to flood in. If you think more autonomous vehicles will just mean more robo-taxis, think again. Bloomberg reporting AV tech will be more lucrative for automakers in personal vehicles. Many people will prefer to own an autonomous vehicle rather than use robo-taxis. That could lead to increased traffic congestion as more non-drivers hit the road. Chicago-based McDonald's is testing new menu items, including hand-breaded wings and fillets, part of a revamped strategy to make fast food feel, you know, less like fast food. Company also upgrading restaurants, including making layouts airier and more open, and refreshing playground designs to improve customer experience. And get ready for Kraft Mac and Cheesecake. 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Denise Pellegrini, Bloomberg Radio.
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3: Trump steps in. Lisa Brady, Fox News, holding calls on the fighting in Lebanon and announcing a partial ceasefire between Israel and Iran-backed militants.
4: The president says he had a very productive call with Israeli Prime Minister Benjamin Netanyahu and that no Israeli troops will go to Beirut. Israel's government ordered strikes in Beirut's suburbs Monday, a day after ground forces reached deeper into the country than at any point in the last 26 years. To representatives, President Trump says he also had a very good call with Hezbollah, and says the militant group agreed that all shooting will stop, adding Israel will not attack them and they will not attack Israel.
3: Fox's Jared Halpern at the White House. Iran has been demanding Israel stop targeting Lebanon as part of a ceasefire deal with the U.S. that remains under negotiation. An Iraqi man linked to Hezbollah and accused of plotting multiple terror attacks faces a federal judge in New York City.
5: Hezbollah terrorist commander Mohammed al-Sadi pleaded not guilty today in Manhattan federal court to 8 charges, including conspiring to provide material support to 2 foreign terrorist organizations, Kataib Hezbollah in Iraq and Iran's Revolutionary Guard Corps. Now, in court, al-Sadi today was defiant, at one point shouting, quote, "I'm a prisoner of war. I'm not a criminal." His lawyer has said al-Sadi is a political prisoner.
3: Fox's Brian Yenes. The 32-year-old is accused of planning attacks in the U.S. and Europe over the conflict with Iran. Sources tell the New York Post he also wanted to assassinate Ivanka Trump. A ban on transgender service in the U.S. military is not legal. That ruling from a divided federal appeals court panel upholding a previous decision, but making it more narrow, applying only to troops already serving, and putting the latest ruling on hold to allow time for another appeal. The U.S. Supreme Court has already allowed the transgender ban to take effect as the legal fight continues. 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
9: Hello, I'm Charles Hart. It's Monday, June 1st. Here's a look at the top stories from your trusted local news source. Happening today, people in Palo can voice their thoughts about a data center project. The city council could approve the first reading of an ordinance regarding a Google data center. This would be near the Duane Arnold Nuclear Power Plant. Palo's proposal defers water regulation for all future data centers to the Iowa DNR. The DNR has not said if the state can monitor such a big project or what regulations could be put in place. Palo Mayor Brian Bush has said the council could add more rules. Tonight's public hearing starts at 7 in the community center gym. Cedar Rapids police say a pedestrian may have life-threatening injuries after being hit by a car on the city's southwest side. It happened at Edgewood Road and 29th Avenue Southwest around 3:15 Sunday afternoon. Police say the pedestrian was taken to the hospital with serious injuries. We don't know exactly what happened leading up to the crash. Our crew said police had blocked off an intersection, but it's back open now. Trust TV 9 to bring you the latest. Today, 380 Express bus service is starting a new route in addition to its existing corridor loop. This will bring riders from the University of Iowa Healthcare Medical Center and North Liberty to Kirkwood Regional Center in Coralville. This Campus Connect route will run two round trips during the peak morning and afternoon travel times. On top of that, a free park and ride lot will be available at the Kirkwood Regional Center. The 380 Express corridor loop route that has been running since 2018 will still be available. 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
2: The KCRG TV9 First Alert Forecast, mostly sunny, our high near 82. Mostly clear tonight, 55, sunshine tomorrow, and 84. East winds, 5 to 15 today, east-northeast at 5 to 15 tonight. Sunshine Wednesday, we're up to 84, 86 on Thursday with a partly cloudy sky. Rain chances returned end of the week. I'm TV9 meteorologist Joe Winters on News Talk 1540 KXEL.
13: We have 79 degrees now on News Talk 1540 KXEL.

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3: This is a Bloomberg Business of Sports report. Major League Baseball proposed a salary cap, a move opposed by the Players Union, with a proposed cap of about $245 million and a salary floor of roughly $171 million. The league says the proposal levels the playing field while sharing baseball revenue with the players 50-50 as we grow the game together. The Players Union opposes a salary cap, saying it's a ploy to reduce player compensation and boost profits for owners. 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
9: 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The movie industry is getting its mojo back. 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Devil Wears Prada, too.
10: I hope that's not what you're wearing to the dinner. 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
9: And directors Steven Spielberg and Christopher Nolan returning to the theaters. Analysts expect the domestic box office to deliver its best summer performance since 2019. ComScore and Bloomberg Intelligence is forecasting between $4.1 billion and $4.3 billion in movie ticket sales this summer. A haul above $4 billion is on par with the pre-pandemic era. So grab some popcorn and enjoy. Courtney Donahoe, Bloomberg Radio.
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0: This, but I'm sorry to be the bearer of bad news, but anyway, this primary in Maine is June the 9th. Now, if Plattner wins, which he will, that nomination, he would have to withdraw himself by 5 p.m. on the second Monday in July, which is July 13th. Withdrawal, you know, in writing to the Maine Secretary of State. Democrats are dumping all this op research on him on purpose. I would bet everything I had, you know, Cory Booker, oh, I'm beginning to have questions about Graham Plattner. The Nazi tattoo didn't do anything. None of the other comments about rape or anything else did anything. No. Anyway, and the Secretary of State will produce new ballots, and then the party would pick a replacement. Only about 2 weeks, July 13th to 27th, then they would have time to choose a replacement. How much do you want to bet they already have the replacement picked? Is that conspiratorial? I don't think so.
1: No.
0: Just a very strong suspicion on my part. We've seen this movie before. All right, quick break. Right back.
15: It's Fox Wheels.
16: Electric off-roaders are the new battleground as legacy automakers and EV startups push the limits of battery-powered trail capability, including Rivian's upgraded over 1,000 horsepower motors, pushing 0 to 60 in 2.6 at up to 15 inches of ground clearance. The company's upcoming midsize R2 is set for release this month. Jeep's new Recon features a dual-motor four-wheel drive system designed with a 100 kilowatt-hour battery, removable doors, and impressive approach and departure angles. Not so impressive, says many car enthusiasts, Ferrari's introduction of its first EV, a four-door, five-seat sedan that looks nothing like a Ferrari. The supercar company's unveiling led to an initial drop in company stock. Ferrari's EV also comes with a reported sticker price of about $640,000. That's Fox Wheels. I'm Jeff Manasso, Fox News.
17: This is the closing market report for Monday on the Iowa Agribusiness Radio Network. I'm Riley Smith. On the phone right now with Bill Moore of Price Futures Group as we wrap up another day in the ag marketplace. Bill, what have we seen going on in the grain and livestock markets today?
18: Pressure in the markets across the board. Corn down 4, beans down 7, the wheat down about 2. Normally, when the energies are higher, the grains are higher. It's not the case today. Crude oil is up $4 to $5, but the grains are down. I think the weather has been some good rains over the weekend. That was helpful for the market. This afternoon at 3 o'clock, we had the first good to excellent crop rating on corn and beans. That's expected to be around 70%, so that was a positive. The Iran war continues to send conflicting signals, talking about peace negotiations underway. Trump claims that. But they're firing missiles at each other this morning and over the weekend. So it's just hard to say how that's going to resolve itself. Doesn't seem like any time soon, but we all hope for the best. Demand is good. We did have inspections today that were pretty positive, 402,000 of wheat over last week, beans at 449,000, and corn at 1.728 million metric tons. So that was a positive.
17: That again was Bill Moore of Price Futures Group. We'll look at the numbers next.
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17: At the close, July corn down 2¾ at 444 even. December new crop down 2½ at 472½. July soybeans down 6 even at 1180¾. November new crop down 1¼ at 1188¾. July soybean meal down 330 at 326.50. July soybean oil up $1.37 at 79.09. On the Merck, June live cattle up 75 cents at 249 even. August feeders up 312 at 351.55. June lean hogs down 82 cents at 95.02. And that's been a check of the closing market prices here on the Iowa Agribusiness Radio Network. I'm Riley Smith reporting.
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22: The KCRG TV9 First Alert forecast, mostly sunny, our high near 82. Mostly clear tonight, 55, sunshine tomorrow and 84. East winds 5 to 15 today, east northeast at 5 to 15 tonight. Sunshine Wednesday, we're up to 84, 86 on Thursday with a partly cloudy sky. Rain chances returned end of the week. I'm TV9 meteorologist Joe Winters on News Talk 1540 KXEL.
23: We have 79 degrees now on News Talk 1540 KXEL.

0: The First Woman of Flight. More from the Iowa Almanac in a moment. 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One Week in June is the only book that tells the story of those historic floods, from Mason City in the north to Burlington in the south and everywhere in between. More than 200 amazing full-color photos document the damage and the recovery. 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When she was 9 years old, Amelia Earhart's family moved to Des Moines. Her father was a claims officer for the Rock Island Railroad and was transferred from Kansas to Iowa. The next year, she saw her first aircraft at the Iowa State Fair. But it was hardly love at first sight. Her father tried to get her and her sister to take a flight, but one look at the rickety flivver was enough for Amelia, who asked if they could instead go back to the merry-go-round. She later described the biplane as a thing of rusty wire and wood and not at all interesting. The Earhart family moved from Iowa in 1914, and it was still a few years before an adult Amelia took flying lessons in California from Ames native Nita Snook Southern.
1: Among all the marvels of modern invention, that with which I am most concerned is, of course, air transportation. Flying is perhaps the most dramatic of recent scientific attainments. In the brief span of 30-odd years, the world has seen an inventor's dream, first materialized by the Wright brothers at Kitty Hawk, become an everyday actuality.
0: Amelia Earhart became the first woman to fly across the Atlantic Ocean in June of 1928 and made the first solo flight from the Atlantic to Pacific coast of America 3 months later. On June 1, 1937, Amelia Earhart began her attempt to become the first woman to fly around the world. The next day, her last radio transmission was heard, where she indicated that the level of gas in the plane was running low. She and her navigator, Fred Noonan, were never heard from again. The teenager who saw her first airplane at the Iowa State Fair and wasn't impressed, Amelia Earhart, left on her last flight, designed to go around the world, on this date in 1937. And that's Iowa Almanac for June 1st. There's more online at iowaalmanac.com. I'm Jeff Stein on News Talk 1540 KXEL.
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7: The KCRG TV9 First Alert forecast, mostly sunny, our high near 82. Mostly clear tonight, 55, sunshine tomorrow, and 84. East winds, 5 to 15 today, east-northeast at 5 to 15 tonight. Sunshine Wednesday, we're up to 84, 86 on Thursday with a partly cloudy sky. Rain chances return to end of the week. I'm TV9 meteorologist Joe Winters on News Talk 1540 KXEL.
8: It's 80 degrees this hour.
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0: And now, this is the Kudlow Riff.
1: Moving along, you see, you read in the media, papers, online, whatever, because oil prices have gone up, and they have because of the war. It will be temporary, in my humble opinion.
0: More after this.
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0: And now, this is the Kudlow Riff.
1: You can think whatever you think. If you disrespect that, if you don't agree with me, I understand that. But people want to say, well, first of all, Iran's winning the war, which is just utter, complete nonsense. We're probably about 85 or 90% finished, according to Admiral Cooper of CENTCOM. But then you have this argument being made that the temporary increase in energy prices, a temporary increase in gasoline prices, I'm not denying it. AAA national average, about $4.50-something cents. It was about $3. It was slightly less than $3 pre-war. And it's supposedly wrecking our economy. Supposedly wrecking our economy. And I just want to say that is utter nonsense. Utter nonsense. First of all, this is going to be temporary. But you look at these numbers. This is how great America is. This is how strong America is, being governed by good free market capitalist supply side policies. Right now, we are in a boom, okay? We are in a boom. First of all, the stock market, which had a big week, the Dow Jones is up over 1,000 points. The Dow Jones is over 50,000. 50,579.70. Record high. The S&P 500, 74.73. I mean, these are record highs. The NASDAQ, 26.343. Don't forget that. I mean, you can obsess all you want about gasoline, and I know it's a burden for some people. I get that. It's a burden.
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4: My audience loves to know about generational wealth.
3: Haley Sachs, also known as Mrs. Dow Jones and author of Future Rich Person, talked with Bloomberg Businessweek Daily. She says different generations handle money differently, and what works for Gen X might not work for millennials.
4: Cost of living has gone up 67%, but wages have gone up 7%. Inflation, student debt, AI. And so there needs to be new rules that meet us where we are at now.
3: And Sachs says she even noticed a difference between financial advice books for women versus men.
4: Information for women that was like so based in deprivation, like rewashing your paper towels, or the information for men was about investing, but it was so jargon heavy.
3: And she says the old rules of getting rich assumed a linear life, job, house, marriage, retirement, in that order. But life isn't like that anymore, and financial strategies also have to change. She says the most expensive mistake people make is waiting. Amy Morris, Bloomberg Radio.
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1: This is a Bloomberg Money Minute. The AI race to go public is heating up. Just a week or so after OpenAI, the maker of ChatGPT, and Elon Musk-owned SpaceX both announced plans to begin selling stock to the public later this year. Today, Anthropic, the maker of the red-hot Claude chatbot, also submitted paperwork to begin selling stock. Each one of those companies could be worth more than $1 trillion each. Wall Street excited about that, but what drove the Dow, the Nasdaq, and the S&P to new record highs today was hopes for peace in the Middle East. President Trump today refuting earlier reports out of Iran that Tehran is no longer negotiating with the U.S. He also announced that Israel and Hezbollah militants in Lebanon have agreed to a ceasefire. And with that, the Dow today rose 46 points, the Nasdaq up 114, the S&P added 20, oil was higher, around $92 a barrel. And the fast food chicken wars are heating up again. McDonald's now testing out new hand-breaded chicken wings and fillets. Tom Busby, Bloomberg Radio.
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4: Controversial move is on hold. Lisa Brady, Fox News. The Justice Department says it strongly disagrees with a court order, but will abide by a ruling that blocks payments from a planned anti-weaponization fund aimed at addressing claims of political prosecutions. There's been bipartisan concern about January 6th rioters being eligible for compensation.
5: Those objections prevented Republicans from advancing an ICE funding package last month. It's unclear if the Justice Department's announcement will unlock that funding. Several Democrats say they still plan to introduce legislation that would ban the fund from ever being established.
4: Fox's Jared Halpern at the White House. Democrats in Congress are still pushing for ICE reforms, and some are joining a call from protesters to shut down a migrant detention facility in New Jersey over claims of inhumane treatment, which Homeland Security Secretary Mark Wayne Wellen denies.
6: There was a rumor came out, so there was maggots in the food. That's absolutely not true. The governor came out and said we wouldn't allow health inspectors to come in. We released the time that the health inspectors went in and what they inspected.
4: Mullen says federal agents are enforcing laws passed by Congress, and that until the New Jersey governor sent state police in to deal with violent protests over the weekend, DHS had been told state and local resources weren't available to respond. President Trump offering reassurance about talks with Iran.
7: President Trump indicated that even if Iran and U.S. negotiators stopped talking for a while, he did not think that that would mean that the U.S. would go back to dropping bombs right away. He was asked if he had heard reports that Iran is suspending talks with the U.S. Iran's leaders indicated they are halting talks due to Israel's expanded military operations in Lebanon and Gaza.
4: Fox's Jennifer Griffin. President Trump says after calls with the Israeli prime minister and mediators for Hezbollah, the Iran proxy and the Israelis have agreed to stop attacking each other. 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
10: Hello, I'm Charles Hart. It's Monday, June 1st. Here's a look at the top stories from your trusted local news source. Happening today, people in Palo can voice their thoughts about a data center project. The city council could approve the first reading of an ordinance regarding a Google data center. This would be near the Duane Arnold Nuclear Power Plant. Palo's proposal defers water regulation for all future data centers to the Iowa DNR. The DNR has not said if the state can monitor such a big project or what regulations could be put in place. Palo Mayor Brian Bush has said the council could add more rules. Tonight's public hearing starts at 7 in the community center gym. Cedar Rapids police say a pedestrian may have life-threatening injuries after being hit by a car on the city's southwest side. It happened at Edgewood Road and 29th Avenue Southwest around 3:15 Sunday afternoon. Police say the pedestrian was taken to the hospital with serious injuries. We don't know exactly what happened leading up to the crash. Our crew said police had blocked off an intersection, but it's back open now. Trust TV 9 to bring you the latest. Today, 380 Express bus service is starting a new route in addition to its existing corridor loop. This will bring riders from the University of Iowa Healthcare Medical Center and North Liberty to Kirkwood Regional Center in Coralville. This Campus Connect route will run two round trips during the peak morning and afternoon travel times. On top of that, a free park and ride lot will be available at the Kirkwood Regional Center. The 380 Express Corridor Loop route that has been running since 2018 will still be available. 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
19: The KCRG TV9 First Alert Forecast, mostly sunny, our high near 82. Mostly clear tonight, 55, sunshine tomorrow, and 84. East winds, 5 to 15 today, east-northeast at 5 to 15 tonight. Sunshine Wednesday, we're up to 84, 86 on Thursday with a partly cloudy sky. Rain chances return to end of the week. I'm TV9 meteorologist Joe Winters on News Talk 1540 KXEL.
20: It's 80 degrees this hour from News Talk 1540 KXEL.

0: This is a Bloomberg Money Minute. Apple's about to make going out to dinner with friends a little easier with a new iPhone tool, part of Apple Cash, that allows users to take a photo of a receipt, assign each item to whoever ordered it, and generate an exact payment rundown according to what everyone had. Fresh record highs on Wall Street today for all the major averages, thanks to a ceasefire deal between Israel and Hezbollah in Lebanon, ongoing U.S. talks with Iran, and Anthropic, the maker of the in-demand Claude AI chatbot, filing paperwork to begin selling stock to the public a little later this year. At the closing bell, the Dow up 46 points, the NASDAQ up 114, the S&P added 20. Oil, though, about 5% higher. It's back above $92 a barrel. And Walmart is now limiting its workers' use of its in-house AI tool called Code Puppy due to unexpectedly high demand, creating spreadsheets, presentations, and more, running up costs, and using too much data. Tom Busby, Bloomberg Radio.
1: 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NextEra, the energy company looking to restart the Duane Arnold Nuclear Energy Plant near Palo, announced a major merger late last month. National financial journalist Jordan Goodman shares details.
2: They're going to buy Dominion Energy for $67 billion. Dominion is the utility for the Virginia, West Virginia, Maryland, that kind of area. A monster merger acquisition, you know, here in the utility business, being driven by the demand for power from these data centers. The utilities can barely keep up, and they need to invest heavily to be able to produce enough power to power these things. The amount of power needed is just staggering, Jeff. Recently, there was a data center being announced going to be built in Utah in 40,000 acres, which is about 63 square miles, which is double the size of Manhattan, by Kevin O'Leary for $9 billion. He's happy about it. The data center would raise the heat level of Utah, because particularly at night, it has a lot of heat that comes out of it, so it would raise the temperature a lot, and it would take pretty much all the water left in the Salt Lake, the Great Salt Lake. So I can understand why people are not happy.
1: National financial journalist Jordan Goodman is the author of more than a dozen books on money and personal finance. 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I'm Jeff Stein for the Iowa Business Report.
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4: A robot one day might come to clean your house, but it needs to learn how from a human first. New York City residents are being offered free home cleaning via an app called Shift App. While the idea may intrigue some folks who love the idea of not paying someone else to do dishes, laundry, vacuuming, or mopping, the service does come with a catch. The cleaning pros will all be wearing cameras, which will record the cleaning service they provide. The purpose of the recordings is to train future robots on how to clean a home. The Shift app comes from a German tech startup named MicroAGI, which advertises itself as a builder of artificial intelligence solutions. The Shift app website promises to anonymize personal data like names and faces. Shift app also advertises they will pay people for taking videos of themselves performing household tasks. Those videos, too, are used to train their AI tech. With Fox on Tech, I'm Eben Brown, Fox News.
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5: The KCRG TV9 First Alert forecast, mostly sunny, our high near 82. Mostly clear tonight, 55, sunshine tomorrow, and 84. East winds 5 to 15 today, east northeast at 5 to 15 tonight. Sunshine Wednesday, we're up to 84, 86 on Thursday with a partly cloudy sky. Rain chances returned end of the week. I'm TV9 meteorologist Joe Winters on News Talk 1540 KXEL.
6: It's 80 degrees this hour from News Talk 1540 KXEL.

0: colleagues up today. Hannity tonight, 9 Eastern on the Fox News Channel. Tom Homan will join us. All the chaos this weekend, he'll react to it. And why aren't these elected officials held accountable for not helping enforce federal law? Also, Jack Keane, new developments out of Iran. Have you seen, oh my gosh, the latest UFO, UAP evidence? I mean, this is crazy what they're releasing. Congressman Tim Burchett and Dan Farrell will join us. Also, Lawrence Jones. Set your DVR tonight, Hannity on Fox. We'll see you at 9 back here tomorrow. Thank you for making this show possible. 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
1: Company. This is a Bloomberg Money Minute. The action camera maker GoPro is in a lot of financial trouble. It's blaming surging costs for memory chips. So now it's seeking a new cash infusion, maybe a sale, maybe a merger in order to avert going belly up. President Trump said Israel and Hezbollah militants in Lebanon have agreed to stop attacking each other and that talks between the U.S. and Iran are ongoing, refuting earlier reports coming out of Iran. That gave Wall Street a pretty good boost today, along with Anthropic, the maker of the in-demand Claude AI chatbot, filing paperwork to begin selling stock to the public later this year. With that, at the close, new record highs across the board on Wall Street, with the Dow up 46 points, the Nasdaq adding 114, the S&P was up 20, oil 5% higher to just under 92 bucks a barrel. And Planet Fitness says teenagers age 14 to 19 can work out for free at any of its locations in the U.S. and Canada through the end of this summer. Tom Busby, Bloomberg Radio.
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4: An agreement to pull back. I'm Lisa Lacera, Fox News. President Trump says Israel and Hezbollah agreed to a partial ceasefire in Lebanon.
5: The president says he had a very productive call with Israeli Prime Minister Benjamin Netanyahu and that no Israeli troops will go to Beirut. Israel's government ordered strikes in Beirut's suburbs Monday, a day after ground forces reached deeper into the country than at any point in the last 26 years. To representatives, President Trump says he also had a very good call with Hezbollah and says the militant group agreed that all shooting will stop, adding Israel will not attack them and they will not attack Israel. Both Israel and Hezbollah accused each other of breaking a ceasefire. Iran has insisted Israel stop targeting Lebanon as part of a ceasefire agreement with the U.S.
4: Fox's Jared Halpern at the White House. This says the U.S. and Iranian forces trade fire.
6: U.S. CENTCOM confirming that its forces intercepted two Iranian ballistic missiles targeting American forces based in Kuwait. They added no American personnel were hurt. That attack coming after U.S. forces carried out strikes on Iranian radar and drone launching facilities in Iran and on Keshem Island. U.S. CENTCOM says the measured and deliberate strikes were in response to Iran shooting down a U.S. drone that was operating in international waters.
4: Fox's Jeff Paul in Dubai. This is Iran continues its blockade of the Strait of Hormuz. Senate Democratic leader Chuck Schumer reacting after the Justice Department complies with a court order and pauses a nearly $2 billion fund meant to compensate allies of President Trump.
7: From MAGA billionaires, cop-beating January 6 insurrectionists, and his own family, He wanted no transparency, no oversight, no accountability. It's disgusting.
4: Lawmakers from both parties had raised concerns about the fund and whether people convicted for actions taken on January 6th would be eligible. 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
10: Hello, I'm Charles Hart. It's Monday, June 1st. Here's a look at the top stories from your trusted local news source. Happening today, people in Palo can voice their thoughts about a data center project. The city council could approve the first reading of an ordinance regarding a Google data center. This would be near the Duane Arnold Nuclear Power Plant. Palo's proposal defers water regulation for all future data centers to the Iowa DNR. The DNR has not said if the state can monitor such a big project or what regulations could be put in place. Palo Mayor Brian Bush has said the council could add more rules. Tonight's public hearing starts at 7 in the community center gym. Cedar Rapids police say a pedestrian may have life-threatening injuries after being hit by a car on the city's southwest side. It happened at Edgewood Road and 29th Avenue Southwest around 3:15 Sunday afternoon. Police say the pedestrian was taken to the hospital with serious injuries. We don't know exactly what happened leading up to the crash. Our crew said police had blocked off an intersection, but it's back open now. Trust TV 9 to bring you the latest. Today, 380 Express bus service is starting a new route in addition to its existing corridor loop. This will bring riders from the University of Iowa Healthcare Medical Center and North Liberty to Kirkwood Regional Center in Coralville. This Campus Connect route will run two round trips during the peak morning and afternoon travel times. On top of that, a free park and ride lot will be available at the Kirkwood Regional Center. The 380 Express Corridor Loop route that has been running since 2018 will still be available. 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
11: The KCRG TV9 first alert forecast, mostly sunny, our high near 82. Mostly clear tonight, 55, sunshine tomorrow, and 84. East winds 5 to 15 today, east northeast at 5 to 15 tonight. Sunshine Wednesday, we're up to 84, 86 on Thursday with a partly cloudy sky. Rain chances returned end of the week. I'm TV9 meteorologist Joe Winters on News Talk 1540 KXEL.
12: We have 79 degrees now on News Talk 1540 KXEL.
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2: Pro-lifers are well aware of the evils performed by the euphemistically named Planned Parenthood, from abortions to the selling of aborted baby organs. Now Planned Parenthood is offering abortion pills to women who have yet to become pregnant. I wonder if they'll give them to men too, since the woke crowd believes men can get pregnant. Planned Parenthood's decision defies Food and Drug Administration protocol, not to mention scripture, and heightening concerns about the drugs being used by bad actors to induce non-consensual abortions. In other words, a man could slip an abortion pill into his pregnant wife's or girlfriend's drink, even if she wanted the baby. How's that for choice? Let's see if the FDA under the Trump administration can do something about this. The Planned Parenthood office in Seattle launched what is called the Just in Case program last week in Hawaii, saying they were incredibly proud about it. But what would you expect from a liberal city and state? They should be incredibly ashamed. Such is the nature of evil that stalks the land. I'm Cal Thomas.
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4: 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The Oregon Trail is an important part of American agriculture history. It's a 2,170-mile route connecting the Missouri River Valley to the Willamette Valley in Oregon. The trail was first laid by fur traders in 1811, but the first wagon train did not cross it until 1836. And even then, the trail was cleared just as far as Fort Hall, Idaho, and stopped there for several years. It's estimated that over 400,000 settlers would use the trail before the first Transcontinental Railroad was opened in 1869. Today's American Agriculture History Minute. I'm Mark Oppold.
5: The KCRG TV9 First Alert forecast. For tonight, mostly clear with a low of 54. Mostly sunny tomorrow, high up to 83. Winds out of the east-northeast tonight between 5 to 15. A bit more due east tomorrow between 5 to 15. Mostly clear tomorrow night, a low of 55. More sunshine on Wednesday, back to the mid-80s once again. I'm TV9 First Alert Storm Team meteorologist Corey Thompson on News Talk 1540, KXEL.
6: We have 79 degrees now on News Talk 1540, KXEL.
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1: News. I'm John Saucier. President Trump says talks with Iran have been moving at a rapid pace. The president also spoke with Israel and Hezbollah, who've settled on a ceasefire. Congressman Brian Mass on Fox talking about the White House's strategy in the latest rounds of negotiations.
2: We understand exactly what Iran and the IRGC are doing. Iran and the IRGC are saying, hey, any peace, any ceasefire is contingent upon Hezbollah in Lebanon not being attacked along with any of their other proxies.
1: The Senate at a standstill on funding border security. Lawmakers return to session. Senate Majority Leader John Thune says Democrats are unwilling to fund ICE and CBP.
3: That's $0 for a physical presence at our nation's border. $0 to deport criminals who have made their way into our country illegally.
1: Democrats and Republicans criticizing the Justice Department's anti-weaponization fund. 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
7: This is a Bloomberg Money Minute. Drivers have been paying a lot more at the gas pump since the war against Iran started. How much more? 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
8: $706 for the most expensive increase for gasoline cars, pure gasoline.
7: And for EVs and hybrids?
8: An $11 increase. For the electric cars, with hybrids and plug-in hybrids, obviously in between those two numbers.
7: Owners of large SUVs dominate the high end of that list, with some expected to pay $1,500 more on a yearly basis. Brower says paying just $11 more to power up your EV may make those of us who are hesitant about owning one think again.
8: It just makes you reevaluate and think, maybe the EV lifestyle will work for me.
7: And saving on gas right now would work for everyone. Tom Busby, Bloomberg Radio.

0: This is a Bloomberg Money Minute. The AI race to go public is heating up. Just a week or so after OpenAI, the maker of ChatGPT, and Elon Musk owned SpaceX, both announced plans to begin selling stock to the public later this year. Today, Anthropic, the maker of the red-hot Claude chatbot, also submitted paperwork to begin selling stock. Each one of those companies could be worth more than $1 trillion each. Wall Street excited about that, but what drove the Dow, the Nasdaq, and the S&P to new record highs today was hopes for peace in the Middle East. President Trump today refuting earlier reports out of Iran that Tehran is no longer negotiating with the U.S. He also announced that Israel and Hezbollah militants in Lebanon have agreed to a ceasefire. And with that, the Dow today rose 46 points, the Nasdaq up 114, the S&P added 20, oil was higher, around $92 a barrel. And the fast food chicken wars are heating up again. McDonald's now testing out new hand-breaded chicken wings and filet.
1: This is a Bloomberg Money Minute. The dating app Tinder wants to get some of its clients offline.
2: About 2 months ago, it launched a live event series that it's testing in LA, and it'll roll out to like other markets probably in the next few months. And daters can kind of sign up and meet other singles in person.
1: Samantha Kelly wrote the story for Bloomberg News.
2: The effort from Tinder is really to get more people off of the apps, like swiping and having conversations that don't necessarily lead anywhere, and meeting people in real life to see if there's a real connection.
1: But what about the other apps?
2: Bumble, one of its core rivals, recently launched an event series called IRL, which is happy hour, single events, and they've partnered with SoulCycle and Topgolf.
1: And regardless of whether there's an actual connection at the end of the event,
2: even if you don't meet somebody, at least you'll like come home with an interesting story.
1: Tinder is owned by Match Group, which also owns Hinge and OkCupid. I'm Charlie Pellett, Bloomberg Radio.
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6: Tapping the brakes. I'm Lisa Lacera, Fox News. The Justice Department says it's placing a hold on a controversial fund meant to compensate President Trump's allies who believe they were unfairly prosecuted for political reasons, complying with a court order.
7: Last week, a federal judge in Virginia ruled the fund must be paused while she sorted through legal issues. The DOJ posting on social media late this afternoon, quote, this fund was open to anybody who was so weaponized, targeted, persecuted, whether they were Democrat, Republican, conservative, independent, or otherwise, the department will abide by the court's ruling. Now, the fund was born after the president decided to drop his $10 billion lawsuit against the IRS after a former employee there leaked his tax returns.
6: Fox's David Spun, Senate Democratic leader Chuck Schumer.
8: This week, Senate Democrats will push legislation to ban this slush fund and ensure no president can ever do this again.
6: The Associated Press is reporting President Trump is reconsidering putting the fund in place following backlash from Republicans. And the president sounding optimistic on an Iran deal, telling ABC News it could happen over the next week.
9: Today here at the White House, President Trump spent his time in meetings, including calls with Israeli Prime Minister Benjamin Netanyahu and the leaders of Hezbollah through intermediaries.
6: Fox's Lucas Tomlinson at the White House. The president posting the call was productive, and Israel and Hezbollah have agreed to a partial ceasefire. The Senate back in session today, though not much progress has been made on a border security funding package.
10: That's $0 for a physical presence at our nation's border. $0 to deport criminals who have made their way into our country illegally.
6: Majority Leader John Thune accusing Democrats of wanting to open borders, which he calls indefensible. 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
6: Candidates for California governor and Los Angeles mayor making their final pitches ahead of tomorrow's primary.
12: The top candidates in California's crowded gubernatorial race include Democrats, former Health and Human Services Secretary Javier Becerra, billionaire Tom Steyer, and former Congresswoman Katie Porter, along with Republicans President Trump, backed conservative commentator Steve Hilton, and Riverside County Sheriff Chad Bianco. In Los Angeles, incumbent Democratic Mayor Karen Bass faces 13 challengers, including progressive LA City Council member Nithya Raman and former reality star Spencer Pratt, a registered Republican and vocal critic of Bass's leadership after losing his home in last year's Palisades fire. Kristen Goodwin, Fox News.
6: The state of California suing genetic testing company 23andMe, claiming it failed to protect sensitive user data in a 2023 breach that affected nearly 7 million people. The company, now known as Chrome Holding after it filed for bankruptcy last March, has admitted it suffered a major security breach. State Attorney General Rob Bonta says the company failed to implement common security measures and investigate red flags that appeared months before the breach. A tennis great announcing her comeback.
13: The last time Serena Williams competed in a professional tennis match was in 2022 in the third round of the U.S. Open. Now the 23-time Grand Slam singles champion and 14-time Grand Slam doubles champ has accepted a wild card invitation to compete in the HSBC Championships at Queen's Club in London next week. While Serena won her 14 major doubles titles with her older sister Venus, she will play doubles at the HSBC with Canadian Victoria Mboko. In an announcement Monday from the tournament in London, Serena, who turns 45 in September, said Queen's Club feels like the perfect place to begin this next chapter. Grass courts have given me some of the most meaningful moments of my career, and I'm excited to be back competing on one of the sport's most iconic stages.
6: Fox's Jared Max. I'm Lee Silicera. This is Fox News.
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22: The KCRG TV9 First Alert Forecast. For tonight, mostly clear with a low of 54. Mostly sunny tomorrow, high up to 83. Winds out of the east-northeast tonight between 5 to 15. A bit more due east tomorrow between 5 to 15. Mostly clear tomorrow night, a low of 55. More sunshine on Wednesday, back to the mid-80s once again. I'm TV9 First Alert Storm Team Meteorologist Corey Thompson on News Talk 1540, KXEL.
23: We have 79 degrees now on News Talk 1540, KXEL.
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16: 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Our number, 877-381-3811. 877-381-3811. Mr. and Mrs. America. America Firsters. How much money in this country do we spend on counterterrorism? Tens of billions. To protect us from whom? Well, terrorists. Mostly from where? Mostly. The Middle East. From what groups? Hamas? The Iranian regime and Hezbollah. Tens of billions of dollars. Do you like going through these TSA security checks? Every single time you fly, they're absolutely necessary. Well, why do we do that? To protect us from whom? To protect us from whom? Israelis? The terrorists. To protect us from the terrorists. For the life of me, I don't know why we don't allow them to be destroyed. I don't understand it. And the clock is ticking, and the midterm elections are coming. I don't think any of this helps us. I really don't. And I think this leak to Axios that I talked about first hour, I'm not going to repeat it all now, is a real help to the Iranian regime. What do they see when they read this?

0: It's unconscionable. It's immoral. It's also left wing. Left wing. They have and are destroying Great Britain. Their politics, their culture, their economy, everything. But they can't get rid of the PM, even though they vote out all of his party members and everything. The SOB won't resign. Which he should, of course. But then these two punks, these two jihadis, are whining like stuck pigs, may I say, about their treatment. That we're not even able to speak. That we're not even able to go to this country and so forth. And I'm thinking, whoa, whoa, whoa. That's what you're preaching. Why should you be able to do that, but nobody else? Are you allowed to speak in Turkey? Are you allowed to speak in Iran? Are you? Are you allowed to speak in Gaza? Are you allowed to speak in Saudi Arabia? All of which these buffoons defend and support. You allowed to speak in communist China? You allowed to speak in communist Cuba? No. So who gives a damn what happens to you? I sure as hell don't. I'll be right back.
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2: Hello, Americans. I'm Todd Stern. 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
2: MS Now anchor Ali Velshi says he's conflicted about celebrating the 250th birthday of America. Now, here's what you may not know about Mr. Velshi. He was born in Kenya, raised in Canada. In 2015, he swore an oath to become a naturalized citizen of the United States. Now, we welcome Mr. Velshi into our nation, and by all measures, he's living the American dream. Reports that he could be worth as much as $5 million. You really think that would have happened if Mr. Velshi had remained in Kenya or even Canada? I don't think so. And that's why, as much as Ali Velshi hates our nation, he will never leave. He's living the good life. So on July 4th, while Americans toast our founding fathers and enjoy burgers and hot dogs, might I recommend that aggrieved immigrants like Ali Velshi just shut up and try to show a little gratitude? I'm Todd Stearns.
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5: 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Drivers have been paying a lot more at the gas pump since the war against Iran started. How much more? 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
6: $706 for the most expensive increase for gasoline cars, pure gasoline.
5: And for EVs and hybrids?
6: An $11 increase for the electric cars, with hybrids and plug-in hybrids obviously in between those two numbers.
5: Owners of large SUVs dominate the high end of that list, with some expected to pay $1,500 more on a yearly basis. Brower says paying just $11 more to power up your EV may make those of us who are hesitant about owning one think again.
6: It just makes you reevaluate and think, maybe the EV lifestyle will work for me.
5: And saving on gas right now would work for everyone. Tom Busby, Bloomberg Radio.
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1: Is the reason why liberals hate this show. But listen anyway. They know they're probably wrong. Mark Levin is on the radio.

0: Well, we learned not long ago that Dana Perino's father passed away. Obviously, I didn't know him, but that's a hard thing. Very hard. So our sincerest condolences and prayers to her and her family, and may he rest in peace. It's always a tough time. Very tough. All right. Got a lot to do here. Ali Velshi is a host on MS Now. Now, they changed the name, but they haven't changed at all, have they? Looks like virtually the same lineup with the same crackpots. And I want you to listen to this because the guy actually says what he thinks. And I want to respond to this, but these people have platforms, and they push this stuff out. Cut 12, go.
1: Anniversaries are imperfect records of the thing which is being celebrated. In America's case, anniversaries often gloss over the racial dynamics underlying much of America's history and politics, issues that remain unsolved because America has never actually fully reckoned with its racist past and its original founding sin of slavery. In 1 month, America will mark the 250th anniversary of its founding. Like previous anniversaries, there is a deep unease about this. I feel a deep unease about these celebrations to which I am invited to mark the 250th anniversary of our so-called democracy. Because this 250th anniversary is taking place during yet another period of deep and fundamental and existential unrest in this country, brought on by the country's unresolved racial politics. That's what this is. Women and black Americans have seen their rights taken away. The Voting Rights Act has effectively been gutted. A number of states are continuing to gerrymander their congressional maps ahead of the midterm elections with the explicit effect of taking away political power from black Americans. Louisiana did exactly that.
0: Right, just a few days. This guy was born in Canada. Born in Canada, just so you know. Here he is. Nishmali Muslim of Indian descent. Actually was born in Kenya. Was raised in Toronto, Canada. Came to the United States. That's fine. We all have to come from somewhere. But I want to address this. Slavery is still going on in the world. It's going on in Africa. It's going on in the Middle East. It's going on in Southeast Asia. It's not going on in the United States. It's not going on in Europe. It's going on in China. And then, of course, the whole Marxist ideology, everybody there is a slave, one form or another. It's number one. Number two, we fought a civil war. The greatest amount of deaths and casualties of any war, over 700,000 in a nation of 24 million, to end slavery. I know of no other country on the face of the earth that has fought a civil war to end slavery. Number three, we're not a perfect nation. Human beings aren't perfect. The issue is, what do you do about it? Are you supposed to destroy the existing society? Is that what you're supposed to do? To what end? The people of Iran today are slaves. Qatar, a nation of about 340,000 people, has 1 million to 1.5 million indentured servants working for that country. See the way women are treated throughout the Islamic world? Brutalized, little girls sold into sex slavery and so forth and so on? Not a word. Nothing. Did this man speak out when his favorite party, the Democrat Party, under Biden, and the man who wants to be governor of California right now, was heading the Department of HHS, when 320,000 unaccompanied minors went missing, many sold into sex slavery? Slavery. Did he say anything? When the border was wide open, and women were sold into slavery. Women of color coming across the border. Did he say anything about that? Did he show any interest whatsoever? No, he didn't. Now, he can talk about the past. The past. Every continent has problems in the past. I don't care if it's Africa. I don't care if it's South America, North America. And we can go on and on. There's a lot of evil in humanity. A lot. There's also a lot of good. A lot of good. What he's really doing is he's telling you, if you're not a Democrat and you're not a liberal, then we haven't resolved the race problem. The Democrat Party of slavery, segregation. The Democrat Party. Yes. That's what he's really saying. Read my book, American Marxism. They've taken these issues, or the Democrat Party hates America, and they have politicized them for one party. So if you don't buy the radical left agenda of the Democrat Party, obviously you can't get over racism. Obviously you believe in unresolved racial political issues because of the Voting Rights Act of 1965. Well, what did the Voting Rights Act of 1965 say? That race is not supposed to be a predominant factor in determining congressional districts. Why? Because the Democrats were using race to prevent black districts. You can't turn it on its head and say, as long as they're black districts, it's okay. That's not what the law says. And as a matter of fact, as I've pointed out here before, Democrats and Republicans have used the Voting Rights Act that way to prevent blacks from making inroads into white suburban districts. Why would black politicians do that? Because they're trying to protect their seats so they're not competitive. The Supreme Court didn't say you can never have black districts. The Supreme Court said they can be black, white, green, purple, doesn't matter, as long as you go about it the right way. As long as there's an opportunity for everybody of every race to run and have a shot at. Ali Velshi, born overseas, raised in Canada, comes to the United States and trashes our country. What he really means is, y'all need to be Democrats. Democrats. Otherwise, you're racist. I'll be right back.
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6: I've been caught with red-stained fingers and strawberry juice on my face. I love going to U-Pick strawberry farms. I always bring too many home and have to find ways to keep them fresh a little longer. Karen Blakesley is a food scientist at Kansas State University. She says after you pick strawberries, sort through them and toss any that have mold. If you're going to eat the berries right away, remove the stems and quickly rinse them under cold water. Rub off any stubborn dirt and pat the berries dry on paper towels so they don't become waterlogged in order to prevent spoilage. Strawberries that will be used later should not be washed. The best place to put them is in the refrigerator.
7: Put them in a plastic bag or some kind of closed container. 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But you want to keep some humidity in there so they don't dry out. And then just put them in the fruit or vegetable drawer in your refrigerator, and that'll help keep them from getting dried out too.
6: Strawberries stored properly in the fridge might last a week, but Blakesley says it's best to use them within 2 or 3 days. Berries that are overripe or bruised won't last as long. Don't let strawberries sit on the kitchen counter for longer than a day or two, because this will speed up spoilage. If you can't use them right away, pop them into the freezer.
7: Just wash them, take the stems off, lay them out on a cookie sheet in a single layer and freeze them like that. And then once they're froze, put them in a freezer package, like a freezer bag. And that way they won't get stuck together. You really don't have to put sugar on them. And that way you've got straight strawberries, and then you can do whatever you want to with them once you're ready to use them.
6: Find more tips for keeping strawberries fresh at livingthecountrylife.com. 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
8: The KCRG TV9 First Alert Forecast. For tonight, mostly clear with a low of 54. Mostly sunny tomorrow, high up to 83. Winds out of the east-northeast tonight between 5 to 15. A bit more due east tomorrow between 5 to 15. Mostly clear tomorrow night, a low of 55. More sunshine on Wednesday, back to the mid-80s once again. I'm TV9 First Alert Storm Team meteorologist Corey Thompson on News Talk 1540, KXEL.
9: We have 79 degrees now on News Talk 1540, KXEL.
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